0: 102.3 Radio Free, KJLH. Jaheim, could it be? Jaheim owns the countdown this afternoon, representing the East Coast, New Jersey, to be exact. And my name is Cameron Green. This is the Radio Free Top 23 Countdown. On a holiday weekend, whether you're working, enjoying the afternoon, grilling in the backyard, or just making the couch your home for the next evening, a couple hours, you're going to be a couch potato. That's quite all right with me. I'm here to keep you company and play some great, great music for you, all right? So stick around. Your requests are coming up. We got a special song for my buddy Rory coming up just around the corner. Some Lynn Collins taking you back. That's some good grilling music right there. And a whole host of other songs. In the meantime, in between time, don't forget the KJLH Women's Health Expo is back. And we want to see you Saturday, August 15th, the Long Beach Convention Center. 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

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Of course, he's got countless Grammy nominations representing New Jersey.

0: It is your countdown feature for Saturday, July 4th. That's Jaheim by Popular Demand. My name is Cameron Green. I'm enjoying you. Thank you so much for helping me be the soundtrack to your Saturday. That's what I like. I appreciate that. It is a beautiful Saturday in sunny Southern California. Not too hot today, a little warmer inland. But of course, if you're along the coast, you're enjoying some really great breezes, which will make it nice if you're having a family gathering, or if you're just hanging out by yourself, or if you're working like me. We'll get through it together. How about that? KJLH has something really special. Really special. And I'll have tickets tomorrow on Spread the Word for you. Gospel Royalty is coming to LA. And if you know me, you know this is absolutely one of my top three singers of all time. KJLH presenting Kim Burrell live at the Blue Note. She's going to be hanging out July 9th. And I've got your passes tomorrow as we spread the word. So make sure you're tuning in. It's going to be a praise party. It's hosted by Andre Russell. And it's going to be a fantastic venue with some beautiful melodic sounds from our girl, Kim Burrell. Make sure you're listening longer to win your tickets. 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It's from the station, the only station that loves you right on back. 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Jaheim continues on KJLH.
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Janelle Monae, Charlie Wilson, and Parliament Funkadelic. On Sunday the 23rd, it's John Legend, Raphael Sadiq, Original Coffee, Terrace Martin, and more. 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

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Make sure you catch up on the Front Page Daily. Replay it with Dara Star Tucker. And of course, the countdown continues in just a bit, featuring Jaheim. My name is Cameron Green. Class is in session. 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Patti LaBelle by request. 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

102.3 Radio Free KJLH inside of a Jaheim Takeover. Jaheim owns the countdown today, representing New Jersey. My name is Cameron Green, and welcome to the ride. It is a holiday weekend. However you're spending it, happy holidays to you and yours. Whatever you do, keep it safe out there. There's going to be a lot of activity going on. Already a lot of road closures in a lot of cities as they celebrate and commemorate the said holiday, 4th of July, if that's what you celebrate. But what I do want to say, be safe and be sane. Don't drink and drive. Be responsible. Make sure that if you are, you know, participating in festivities, that you're mindful of others. On my drive-in today, I saw two elderly people walking, an elderly couple, and just across, someone lit a firework that was awfully loud. And it really, I saw them tremble. And so it landed on my heart to share with you to make sure that you're mindful. It's not to be a drag or to be a Debbie Downer, but to just keep mindfulness in the back of all that you do, because it's, you know, it could impact someone around you. And, you know, a lot of these sounds trigger animals. They trigger our veterans who deserve to be respected. And so make sure you're keeping mindfulness in the forefront as you celebrate, however you celebrate. And if you're just hanging out at home, that's quite all right.

0: 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DJ Mark DeHawk will have your 4th of July mix a little bit later so you could turn up and create your own little party. 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

0: And now it's your chance to get tickets to the LA Jazz Festival on the beach. 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

0: Guard, right alongside the Black Panther and the Dora Milaje. 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

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This is your request to a legend in his own right. I had the pleasure of interviewing Jaheim a couple years back, and he is always a good time. He's a funny gentleman and very, very talented. So wishing him the best and hoping to hear more from him as the year progresses. Jaheim owns the countdown. If you missed it, we've been counting down his top hits, and your number one song is just around the corner. My name is Cameron Green. Happy holiday to you and yours, if that's what you celebrate. If you don't, fine. It's all good. Just want you to be safe out there. There are a lot of people who are partying and celebrating. Please be responsible. Please drink responsibly. Please be mindful of others on the road, all that good stuff. Want to make sure you are safe and sound. And hopefully this soundtrack, this countdown has been the soundtrack for your Saturday. If you're flipping over the ribs or the meat or those veggie burgers or whatever you eat, I hope this music was good for you. Tomorrow, I'll be holding it down for Andre Russell, my partner in praise, on Spread the Word. And I'll be giving away tickets to see one of gospel's royalty. I'm talking about Kim Burrell. She's going to be performing at the Blue Note on July 9th. It's going to be so much fun, all hosted by Andre Russell. So make sure you're listening tomorrow for your chance to win a pair of tickets to see Kim Burrell on Spread the Word. In the meantime, in between time, I've got your number one Jaheim song, Waiting in the Wings. I've got D-Huck, DJ Mark, and Maya hanging out. They're going to celebrate right along with you on the other side. Again, be blessed, take care, and make sure you're responsible this evening. And just treat yourself kind. That's all I got to say. All the details of everything we're doing right at this station. 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

0: Health Expo is back.
1: Yes, it's coming up.
0: It's back. What's the date on it?
1: August 15th.
0: August 15th.
1: In Long Beach.
0: They got to get there early.
1: Get there early.
0: Where in Long Beach?
1: Long Beach Convention Center.
0: Long Beach Convention Center. Make sure you beat us there. What time they got to be there?
1: As early as possible.
0: That's right.

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0: 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I also want to tell you, do not forget to check out

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It is the 4th of July night. As you know, it's all kind of things popping off in the air. As you can see it, if you're driving. Ladies and gentlemen, I just got

0: for royalty coming to L.A.? Man, it's phenomenal. July 7th at the Blue Note.
1: That's going to be nice.
0: At the Blue Note. If you've never been to the Blue Note, man, it's a cool place to be.
1: I'm going to have to check it out.
0: Yeah, man, let's pull up on Andre, man.
1: Let's do it.
0: Have a good time, man. This is happening.

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KJLH. That was Tori Kelly with Never Alone on the Gospel Revolution. How's everybody doing? It's July. Hope you guys are having a safe July 4th weekend. It's been a lot of fireworks going off, crazy. So just be safe out there. Please, please. All right, it's July, so that means one thing. KJLH has new events on the way. Check this out. We got some gospel royalty coming to Los Angeles. Kim Burrell is going to be live at the Blue Note July 9th. It's going to be hosted by our brother Andre Russell. It's going to be a praise party. So listen, if you want to get some tickets, just listen longer and sign up at KJLHradio.com. You know, we are the only station that loves you back. So make sure you stay tapped in for to get your hands on those tickets. The KJLH Women's Health Expo is right around the corner. You can get some free screenings, real doctors, real talk. And this year, it's going to be a whole pavilion for Alzheimer's care and the ones who take care of them. Over 100 vendors, breakout sessions. It's going to be an amazing time. August 15th at the Long Beach Convention Center. Make sure you're over there. Come hang out with me and the KJLH family. It's going to be, they're going to have

0: free massages, an author's corner, so much great stuff. So make sure you're there August 15th. And on the way, I'm going to play some Hezekiah Walker, some Mary Mary. It's the Gospel Revolution. I'm LJ Moody. You guys stay tuned. It's KJLH.
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1: 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Yeah. Whoa, whoa. If there's one thing I know.
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0: 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I cut off short. Wonder why. That was the one and only Sherry Denby with Jesus, I Love You, right here on the Gospel Revolution. Happy 4th of July weekend. Shout out to all my people that are still up, tapped in with us, being safe, of course. We have a lot of things going on in the summertime, like Kimberell Live at the Blue Note, July 9th, hosted by Andre Russell. It's going to be a great time. Make sure you tap in with his show. It comes on noon. Andre Russell and Miss Cameron Green. This is the Gospel Revolution. And the KJLH Women's Health Expo is coming back August 15th at the Long Beach Convention Center. It's going to be a free community event. It's going to be a great, great time. Make sure that you come by there. 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And coming up, I got some Titus Shower, some Kiki Sheard, and Myron Butler. If you got a request, give us a call. We got a new number, so make sure you write this down. It's 310-330-KJLH. 310-330-5554. And get your request in. More right after this.
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0: world a better place, you gotta take a look at yourself and make a change. Shout out to Michael Jackson. That was a bar and is still relevant today. So we gotta be the change that we wish to see in the world. It starts with you.
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1: How God was just moving in my life, connecting me with the right people that would push me into purpose. 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I said, one day I want a house like that. And the Lord just kept, he kept showing me series and sequence of events that were just flashing through my mind. And I started crying and I became overwhelmed. This keeps happening to me. It keeps happening for me. And I was in the car by myself and I said, God, I thank you. 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So I started, the lyrics just started coming to me.

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0: I wish I had a witness tonight. Can I ask y'all one question? The question is simply this: what did he see?
1: He saw the best.
0: I can't get no help up in here, because there are some folk in here that people have wrote you off, said you would never amount to anything, said that you would never end up being anywhere. But Myra, tell him one more time, what did he see?
1: He saw the best.
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Repairs. Yo, what's going on, everybody? 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

Hello, and I hope you're having a great day today. Do you know that today is special because it's another day to give praise, honor, and glory to the Lord our God? In Matthew chapter 10, verse 37, it says that we should love God more than we love father or mother, sons or daughter, and we'll throw the wife or husband in for an extra round of praise to God. And so what is the number one thing that a holy and righteous God, in other words, as we watch all the science fiction, what is the prime objective? In other words, when you give eyesight to today and you are alive, you are able to communicate, and you have a full day ahead. Well, if you are planning your prime objective, the prime objective is loving God with all your heart, mind, soul, and spirit. And on that prime objective, the second part is loving your neighbors as you love yourself. I think I put an S in there. I think it's actually loving your neighbor. Okay, whatever it is, it's probably the same thing. And so today, your prime objective is to love God and to love your neighbor. And if we go into the subcategory, as we love our neighbor, we will do them a mighty big favor. And if you were to ask them, what can I do for you? Well, if they're pretty smart, they may say, I need to borrow about this amount of money, or I need you to come and cut my grass, or you know how neighbors are. But if we really want to do to them the ultimate prime objective, we would ask them, do you know Jesus? Because without Jesus in their life, everything else will soon pass away. And so often we are concerned about this physical life, but the prime objective of your life, of my life, and even the reason Jesus came to die on the cross was that the lost may be saved. And so we have an opportunity, and if we meet the challenge, we will be able to do the great favor to our neighbors. And so in John chapter 8, verse 56, Jesus gives us a great parable, and I happen to believe it is a very true story.

And we don't really know a lot about the heavenly realms. We don't know a lot about God's throne. And we really don't know distinctly what the angels and the other creations are doing every day. However, Jesus told us a lot about Hades. And for those of you who don't know, we have hell and we have heaven and we have Hades. And so as we go to John chapter 8, verse 56 through 59, Jesus gives us the parable of a rich man and a poor man. And so let's just transport back how many thousands of years ago. And so the Bible records that there was a rich man, and we don't have his name, but we do have the name of the poor man whose name was Lazarus. And as it so be, the rich man lived very, very wealthily. He had everything he wanted. And I'm sure his credit card was definitely 3 or 4 or 5 stars. And so the rich man lived his life sumptuously. And so at his gate was a poor man named Lazarus. And so we look at the story and they both died. And Jesus tells us that they both went to spend their eternal destination. The rich man, of course, went to Hades, H-A-D-E-S. And so Hades is something that we don't know a lot about. And we only go there about 3 times when Jesus tells the parable of Abraham. And if Abraham is in Hades, then it must be a place that all people pass through upon their death. We have the story of Samuel when he was called up and they wanted to talk to him. And so Saul said, "Bring me up Samuel." And so Samuel came up, not down from heaven, but the scripture records he came up from below. And that had really bothered me for a long time because I thought he should be coming down from heaven. And so the scripture records Hades as being a place that is in the center of the earth where those who died went. And so why would they be in Hades and not directly in heaven? Well, I'm not really sure. So I guess I have to wait till I write the book. And then after I write the book, you could please buy the book. I'm just kidding. I haven't written the book. And so I'm going to tell you what I believe right here and now. And so heaven was not open to mankind because mankind had not paid for their sins. And so the blood of sheep and goats and beef, they could not pay for the sins that you and I had created. But from the beginning, God had a plan, and that plan that would allow us to pass through to heaven was the cross. And so you say the cross, that was God's plan. Yes, because only the cross with the Son, Jesus Christ, could offer his blood that would cover the debt that you and I owed to a holy and righteous God in order to go to heaven. And so at that particular point, we do know that 3 or 4 people were transported to heaven. One was Moses, one was Elijah, and one was one of the other prophets. And so other than that, it looks like everybody else went to Hades in the center of the earth. And so let's go and see what the dialogue was between Abraham and the rich man who found himself not only in Hades, but there were 2 parts, and one was actually flame and punishment for the things and the sins the rich man had.

that committed. And so we start off in Luke chapter 16, 19 to 31. And there was a reversal of fate. The rich man who had wealth and who had abundance and lived spectacularly was now in punishment. And the poor man, Lazarus, was living the life of Riley. In other words, he was in the arms of Abraham. And so that's why we say Hades is Abraham's, the birth, you know, the lair of Abraham. And so as the story goes on, Jesus begins to tell us the differences that were in Hades. And so Lazarus was being comforted, and he was on the good part of Hades by Abraham. And like I said earlier, if Abraham, the father of faith, Abraham, pretty much one of the highest ranking brothers and sisters in the Word of God, the Jews still recognize Abraham as their spiritual father. We as Christians still recognize Father Abraham as having significant authority and blessing because his faith and how he obeyed God, whatever God requested, and he did not even hold his son that God had blessed him with in his old age. So Abraham was one of the few people who was able to be totally obedient. Shortcut, he passed the test. And so you and I will be challenged with a lot of things in our life. And under the power of God, we can also pass any test the devil would put us through and show our love to a holy and righteous God. And so as we go on with the story, the rich man who found himself in hell, and the only thing that the Bible records that he failed to take care of his neighbor, who happened to be Lazarus, and so he spent all his riches on himself and didn't give a bloop about the poverty and the starvation of Lazarus, the poor man on his gate. And so it'd probably be worth your while to take a look at your bank account and see how much of your money is actually going to help the poor and needy. And you don't have to necessarily open your front door to see who is your neighbor. But if you would be wise and recognize that your eternal salvation may just depend on how you treat the poor, how you treat those who don't know the Word of God. In other words, we're not working our way into heaven, but there sure seems a way to loving your way to heaven. And so I hope you have it all worked out. Why should God let you into his holy heaven? And you may have said, well, I said the sinner's prayer, and that may be great, but along with the statement is the repentance and finding out what God would have for you to do. It's mighty hard to be obedient if you're not obedient. And so I would suggest you take a look. Okay, so let's get back to this particular story. Lazarus in the bosom of Abraham. And so the rich man, who the Bible records, he was a long way away from that place where Hades was for the righteous and those who would receive a blessing from God. And so he looked over and he said, Father Abraham, send Lazarus so he may dip his hand in the water that my tongue would be comforted. In other words, he was suffering from the punishment of the heat. And Father Abraham looked at him and said, son, you had all your goodness in your day. And that kind of like, okay, that's me.

And he says, you didn't care about Abraham, the poor man, and now he's comforted and you're in torment. Okay, just make sure that you understand completely the word of God and don't rely on what we would call the sinner's prayer. That is a great step, but if we are not obedient to loving our neighbors, then it will be a judgment day. And so I don't think you really want to be there. So find somebody to show love and mercy. You don't want to find yourself just not obeying the complete word of God. There are a lot of things that many people fail to recognize as part of loving God. And so we know we're busy. So God wants to do everything for you. And so we mention, because we need to go through all the scriptures, where in the Bible where it says, if, Matthew 10, verse 37, if you love mother or father more than me, you are not worthy of me. So add that to your Christian saying that if I do the sinner's prayer. And again, I hope to not have to remind you that I did not write any one of these passages. And I'll give it to you again because many people have not read the dark side of the Bible where it says Matthew 10, verse 37, if you love father or mother more than me, or if you love son or daughter more than me, you are not worthy of me. And so if you think that is not part of your teaching, well, then you can read it and you can deal with it yourself. But I would greatly encourage you that if you're able to understand what Matthew 10, verse 37, then I would greatly encourage you to make that a part of serving a holy and righteous God. Okay, so to end the story of the rich man and the poor man, which one do you think you are? And so if we were to examine this passage, I would kind of bet that you and I would probably be the rich man. Now, do you worry what where your next meal is going to come from? Are you bouncing from doorstep to street to whatever to have a place to rest your head? Or are you living in a mini mansion with a nice car, with a nice yard, a nice job, and basically living a very, what we're going to say, blessed life? And so if that's the case, you would be the rich man. And so we need to consider your response appropriately. As the rich man asks Father Abraham, well, if Lazarus can't come because of the great gulf, then send Lazarus back to my people so that he may tell them about this place in Hades, the place called hell. And so Abraham, Father Abraham, told the rich man, well, even if someone went back from the dead, they still would not repent. And so that kind of flipped my lid. And I began to think, you mean if someone like I knew was sent from hell to come to the earth to tell me or you or some other person to change your ways because what you think will get you into heaven is not what the scripture says? And the response was, they still would not change. And I begin to think, I'm sure they would change for a month or two or three, but you must put your faith in the word of God. And if you do not know the word of God, then you are condemning yourself. Okay, and if we go on, wealthy people

And not to understand how to be wealthy in the eyes of God. Of course, I guarantee you that every penny that you have when you die will not go with you. And I was kind of encouraged at one point to take my Tesla. I guess I'm telling on myself. And I thought, you know, God, can I just, you know, squeeze it in there? And I am finding out, no, the Tesla will not go. No, the house and all the other things that I have worked many, many, many years would be available. Everything I own will belong to someone else in a very short time. Okay, so we get to the story of those, for those of you who are about ready to retire. Hopefully you've lived a wealthy life or you're living a wealthy life and you are storing up your blessings for your life in your elderly time. And so what does Jesus say about that? Because he is all over that as well. And so he told the wealthy man who was storing up his great retirement funds, and hopefully that's you. And so the word records one of the strongest rebukes in Luke chapter 12, verse 19. And so the wealthy farmer was told, "You fool, you saved up all that money, but when you die, it will belong to someone else, and you are not rich towards God." And so how do you get to be rich towards God? Well, you may have a great retirement fund. You may have all the elements stored up. You may have your 401k, all the different things. You may have it in stocks and bonds, and you're just ready to live that life. And hopefully you won't be like the rich man mentioned in Luke chapter 12, die the next day, and it will not go to you. It will go to someone else. Hopefully you made that decision. But even if you haven't, all of that will be required of you. And so the scripture records that the rich older man, the wealthy farmer actually, was called the fool. And so the question begs, what finances have you sent up to the heavenly realms? And do you even know how to send money to the heavenly realms? Well, our program is very short. We're not going to do a retirement presentation on what does the Bible say about how to be wealthy. So we're going to cut to the chase and tell you when you give your money away, and for the most part, not after you die, but before you die. And you say, this money I want to give to the poor and needy. This money I want to give to someone who is struggling. This money I want to give to the elderly, because there is a lot of good that can be done with money while you are alive. And so think about your 401k. Think about how much money you have set aside for emergency. Think about your McMansion. And I know a lot of people in this country are living the life of Riley. And there are a lot of people who are not. And so it becomes very imperative that you take your Roth IRA, that you take the money you have stored up, the properties, the real estate, and consider being a blessing to the poor so that you will have wealth in heaven for the next life. And there will, I guarantee you, be a next life. And so don't have the Lord call you a fool because you are poor when you stand before a holy and righteous God. And he will say, "You fool. You had all of that laid up, but you were not rich for the heavenly life."
And so my name is Minister

Rick Bynum. Believe it or not, I'm a certified public accountant. And so I challenge you to make sure that you have funds and blessings that God will say, well done, good and faithful servant. Share your wealth while you're still alive. And so be blessed, be strong, and be courageous. Because those of you who are elderly like me, we are just beginning to serve a holy and righteous God. And so in much love, there will be a return to all those who will praise our holy and righteous God in Jesus' name. And so where are you on the provision list? You know, when I was younger, we would play the game where we put our hands over our eyes, we put our hands over our ears, and we put a hand over our mouth. And I think it was, okay, see no evil, hear no evil, and speak no evil. And that was a nice game for children. However, God will put a tax bill on you. It is not like the IRS tax bill. God will expect you to share your blessings with, he doesn't say poor, no good, lazy, whatever he may say. He actually will say, put a blessing for your brothers and sisters. And you will say, okay, mama, something you didn't tell me, or daddy, what's going on here? And God looks at you as his child, and because he is the creator, you are only a part of his breath of life, then he expects you to be a participating member of the answer to people who are suffering because of lack of funds, lack of medicine, and lack of moral guidance. And that's why Jesus came to the earth. And so he will expect you to put up your golf game for a while. He will expect you to walk away from the TV movie theater. He will expect you to do something great in his name, because that's the type of God that we serve. And so, hear no evil, see no evil, speak no evil may have worked when you were younger. And if you're, at my case, a whole lot poorer, for those of you who had to pull up your living by your bootstraps, and for those of you who happen to inherit a lot of money, it goes to the same event. And of course, those of you who for various reasons, good or bad, may find it a challenge to survive in this rich country of ours, or if we're floating through the internet over to some third world countries, or if we're floating to poor people, wherever they may be throughout the living world. And there's a lot. We need to be a blessing. We need to share what God has given us. We need to find a way to meet that need.

0: L.A. this Thursday, July 9th at 7 p.m. and 9:30 p.m. Hosted by me, Andre Russell. 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
2: This is going to be the last sermon in the series Slay. I'm glad this series is over. I've been rocked more in this series than I probably have been in a long time. But the next series that we will begin will be a series entitled The Kingdom Versus the Church. We're going to kind of uproot what we've called the church, and we're going to teach you what is the kingdom and the real version of the church that Jesus Christ died for. And so that'll be the next series. But for today, we are going to finish this series called Slay, where we're dealing with spiritual warfare and demonic influences. If you've missed any of these sermon series, go back on YouTube and watch them. And I'm sure that you'll be blessed by it. Okay? All right, let's go to Acts chapter 19, verse 11 through verse 16. Acts chapter 19, verse 11 through verse 16, and they will read it for us.
3: God gave Paul the power to perform unusual miracles.
2: Everyone say unusual miracles.
3: When handkerchiefs or aprons that had merely touched his skin were placed on the sick, they were healed of their diseases, and evil spirits were expelled. A group of Jews was traveling from town to town, casting out spirits. They tried to use the name of the Lord Jesus in their incantations, saying, "I command you in the name of Jesus, whom Paul preaches, to come out." Seven sons of Sceva, a leading priest, were doing this. But one time when they tried it, the evil spirit replied, "I know Jesus. And I know Paul, but who are you?" Then the man with the evil spirit leaped on them, overpowered them, and attacked them with such violence that they fled from the house, naked and battered.
2: I want everybody to find three people, thank you, LJ, and tell them, don't get embarrassed. I thought it'd be a good way to end this series because it's sometimes an empowering thing to hear week after week, you know, that there is demonic influences and there's warfare, but you know, you've got power and you can overcome it and all of that. And then people start jumping out there and they start thinking like, okay, church was good. So I'm just going to go out here and just start walking up to the man that's talking to themselves on the street. And I'm just going to just lay hands on them. And all of a sudden, that spirit going to come out. And look at your neighbor and say, don't you fool around and get embarrassed. Now, Greater Zion, let me say this very clearly. We are definitely in the midst.

of a culture that has become an open gateway for demonic activity. From artists to the shows, the concerts, to things that we're seeing on television, to things that we've watched in the music industry, it's very demonic. It's very evil. A lot of it is satanic. And I know that we don't want to sound judgy, but the truth of the matter is we got to call it what it is. And when we start seeing people performing with blood and we start seeing eyes that look like snake eyes that are used as like contacts or and they starting to slither while they perform and do all of this stuff, that's demonic. When we see all of the fire and things of that nature, a lot of it is just a gateway for the demonic. Disney has for at least the last 15 years been desensitizing your children to the concept of witchcraft. Where now young people freely are walking around wanting to be witches and practicing casting spells. And y'all gonna be mad at me today, but let me say this, we need some old parents like my mama and them that I used to get mad because she wouldn't let me just do what everybody else was doing. But she would say, we don't do that in this house. I told everybody about 10 years ago or so, I said when it was this challenge walking around called the Charlie Challenge. The video went viral, but nobody really believed me. But I told everybody that these young people were opening a portal. They were opening a portal by saying Charlie and this, that, and the other. And they would see this demonic figure that would show up in their room. Now, we had things like that as well called Bloody Mary. But the difference between us and this generation was that we knew not to call that name. And if you started fooling around and doing that, we went home. And we never came back to your house ever again. You all are playing with stuff that once it gets unlocked, you cannot put it back in the gate. Right? These are demonic things. Ouija boards, seances. And many, many of us in this generation are opening portals and doors that we don't know are dangerous unto us. But the ladies and gentlemen, let me tell you something. This is a good place to put a hand clap. There is no spirit out there, though, that God does not have intentions for his children to have authority over. But there's an order to this thing. And that's where I'm going with this. There's an order to this thing. And when you get ready to fight spiritual entities, and let me tell you something, when you get serious about your walk with God, whether you believe in spiritual warfare or not, that warfare is going to come in your direction. Some of you all, the reason why you haven't experienced spiritual warfare is because you're not serious yet with your walk in God. But when you start saying, Lord, use me every day, not just on Sunday. Lord, there's a purpose that you have for my life. There's something that you want to do, God, through me, God, to use my platform to minister to others. When you start carrying, as she said, the good news to other audiences,

That are outside of church, when you start using your Instagram, or you start using your marriage, and you start using your children, your family, your money to glorify God and influence others to come to the kingdom, let me tell y'all something. You got to get yourself ready for spiritual warfare. The people that are saying amen are those that know that their life is a little different from their friend's life, and a lot of

it's an event. To me, I'm walking in the midst of demons and witchcraft and devils that understand that I come with another level of authority that everybody else don't have. Somebody in here, will you double tap your neighbor as I get into this message and tell your neighbor there's something else on you than the rest of your friends? I just need you to tell your neighbor, say, you sat next to me. Come on, tell them, say, you sat next to me, so I can put in your spirit that there's something different on you than it is the rest of your friends. And so when you start becoming more influential in God, demonic warfare is coming your way. And you're going to have victory, but there is protocol to this thing. You can't just walk up with your Pompeii olive oil and just spray it on people and think that all of a sudden that spirit is going to listen to you and flip the record over. If you do it right, you don't even need no Pompeii oil. And you can walk in and look at a spirit and that spirit will say, I got the wrong one today. And can I have y'all give a shout break? You want a shout break? That's the power that God is getting ready to drop.

because you understand that God's getting ready to upgrade your power. Oh, God. And so there's a protocol to this. Now, let's set this up. So you got the Jews and them walking around, and so they got real zealous. Look at your neighbor and say, die to your zeal. Die to your zeal. Young people and those that are in here, listen to me very clearly. You cannot gain power being zealous. All because you got a strong feeling to do it does not mean you are endorsed to do it. All because you saw someone else do it doesn't mean that you need to try to copy them. We live in a clone culture. We live in a culture where everybody want to be like somebody else. And that may work in our culture, but hear what I tell you. That does not work in the spiritual realm. Being a counterfeit will get you in trouble when you are operating in the spiritual realm. They come in, they try to deliver demons, they try to cleanse houses. And the Bible gives an implication, before I get into the meat of my message, the Bible gives an implication that they were able to do it until they came across this specific demon. That's where I'm going. And reason why I want to point that out, and it's not in my notes, is because sometimes if you're not careful, your victory over low-level spirits will make you feel as if you can play those same shenanigans with real spirits and get away with it. I know it sounds like I'm a little lost, but the Spirit took me off my notes. Look at your neighbor and tell your neighbor, say, you may have defeated some low-level demons. You may have been able to defeat some low-level demons copying pastor's sermon. You may be able to defeat low-level demons copying grandma's prayer. But there's some stuff that's got its eyes on you that if you come to that thing wrong, it's going to wear you out. The Bible says that it jumped on them, overthrew them, and here's the scary part, and made them run, here's the scary part, out naked. Y'all better hear me. Listen to this message. There is warfare, oh God, don't let me say this, that is coming to the body, oh God, of Christ, and is pure.

naked. Y'all ain't got it. Which means there is something, Lord help me, that has his eyes on you that wants to embarrass you through exposure. Nobody is talking to me. And you got enough secrets to be scared about that. You got enough receipts out there for you to be sitting in the seat saying, what is trying to expose me? But God said, I brought you to church because I'm about to give you the 1, 2, 3. So when that demon comes against you, you're going to know what you need to be able to fight that spirit. And that spirit won't whip you out of your house. You'll whip that spirit out of your house. But hear me. The shenanigans you played when you were fighting low-level demons are not going to work after this Sunday. And so they come, and they come up against a real demon, a real spirit, and it whips them out. All right, now we're in the message. What did Paul have? What did Paul have that made the demons say, Jesus we know, Paul we know, but who are you? Listen, y'all, that's an amazing thing there, because you may be known in church. Y'all got reserved seats in church. Y'all special, y'all got position in church. But I'm gonna say something that's gonna hurt some of y'all feelings. All because you known in here don't mean you known in hell. And don't underestimate the people that don't have position. And don't underestimate the people that are sitting in the back of the church and they never claw to be seen by the pastor. Because there are some people who are never known in church, but hell knows who they are. Can I get an amen here? I would rather the spirit realm know who I am and never be known by people than to be known by people and the spirit realm don't even respect my presence, God. I need 20 of y'all to help me here. I got too much I'm fighting right now for me to only be popular in church. I need the spirit realm to understand who I'm in God. I'm a slow walk this. Y'all waiting on to have a... I'm coming. Look at your neighbor and tell your neighbor, you never want a demon to say... Look at him and say, you never want a demon to say, but who are you? May you not serve in church for 45 years. You got every accolade there is. Everybody claps when they call your name. May it never be said about you after you done preached, ministered, pastored, been the bishop, deacon, chairman, president, served on every committee in the whole wide world. Everybody repost your prayer on Instagram. Everybody this, that, and the other. May it never be said, though, that when it's all said and done, demons say, but who are you? So how do we get the demonic realm to respect us? That's this sermon today. How do we do that? Do I do it louder? Do I go to church more? And the answer in all of that is no. The first thing, I'm gonna give you all these principles and then I'm done. The first thing I need y'all to see is that the reason why they respected Paul, they respected Jesus. And it's interesting that they don't say Peter. And I had to do my homework, man, to see why they didn't do Peter. Why they didn't say nothing about Peter, my boy Peter. Peter was the one that started this thing, you know? I'm like, Paul came later. How did Paul get the respect and Peter didn't get the respect? And here it is. It's because Paul, this is one word that I need you all to not underestimate. Paul was always his authentic self. I'm in the sermon. If y'all, are y'all tired? I'm here. Listen, you want a spirit to respect you? You gonna have, oh God. I'm in the right house.

stop pretending. Yeah, I know y'all not gonna clap. There is a pretentious spirit on this culture where we love to pretend to be something that we are not. Y'all ain't gotta say nothing to me. We love to act like we're smarter than we are. We love, how many of y'all have people that love to jump in a conversation and they don't know what they're talking about, but just because they just need to be heard? You will never have authority over a spirit until you first become comfortable with who you are. Look at your neighbor and say, you're going to have to embrace all of you to get some power. Listen, listen, because if not, what ends up happening is when you don't embrace you, when you're not your authentic self, then you begin to hide yourself in other people, and you begin to take on their qualities, and you begin to take on their ways, and you begin to live your life that's pleasing to them, and you begin to stray away from the plan that God had for your life. And let me tell you why y'all ain't saying amen, because you always say, well, I want to be a better person. But being a better person doesn't mean being like somebody else. Because what you don't understand, my God, is that only by following God can you be a better person. You can't be a better person being like somebody else, because somebody else ain't telling you the truth about how horrible they really are. And the only reason why they look that good is because grace and mercy is hiding all of the mess and flaws that are in there. Look at your neighbor and say, be yourself in this year, please. That's way the devil don't have nothing to uncover. If you tell it, the devil can't expose it. If you be honest with yourself, then the devil can't hold nothing over your head. Y'all sitting up in here ain't saying nothing. There's power in your sinful past. Y'all ain't gonna clap, because there's no way you will ever appreciate how good God is unless you knew how dirty I am. You will never clap about how much he can love me beyond myself unless you knew how messed up and tore up I've been. That's why your neighbor's clapping and some of y'all I'm not. The people that are clapping can say, I've been to hell and back and God has still been good to me. DJ had no idea that he was in my message. DJ had no idea that he was in my sermon. DJ had no idea that he was right in this point. That the most freeing thing that could have happened to that young man today was when he stood up and he told us one of the hardest secrets in his life. There is no condemnation to those who are in Christ Jesus. Y'all better talk to me. And if you...

you of your sins and cleanse you of your unrighteousness. I'm not preaching because I'm sinless. I'm preaching because I'm a sinner saved by grace. I'm not powerful because I'm perfect. I'm powerful because I'm wearing borrowed perfection. You're not

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I want to bless you, devil. And if that's you, for 3 seconds, lose your mind. Clap your

Listen now. You have to be your authentic self. Double tap your neighbor like his Instagram and say authentic self. Stop acting hard if you ain't hard. Stop acting hard if you ain't hard. Stop rejecting the parts of you that have been rejected by others. Stop rejecting the parts of you

Am I talking in here? Now I know somebody's in here saying, well, are you condoning people sin? I'm not condoning people sin, but what I am saying is that you can't be more than what God is gracing you to be. You can sit there all you want and say what you'll never do, what you won't do, what you won't do again. But until God deals with that thing, that's going to be an issue for you. I'm in the Bible, 2 Corinthians chapter 12. There was a thorn given to me in the flesh. Y'all scoot in so these people can sit down. Look at your neighbor and tell your neighbor, say, I'm sick of people acting like they don't have thorns. Look at your neighbor and say, I'm sick of it. And every person sitting up in here not saying amen, I hope your rose bush comes up. Look at your neighbor and tell your neighbor, say, I'm sick of it. We all got something. Yes, we better than what we used to be, but we still got something. I'm going to stay right there. You may not.

gonna say that. 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To the glory of God. Everybody got something. Can I say this for free? And the quietest person sitting up in here looking sanctified probably got more something than everybody on the road. Don't judge my something, because my something ain't your something. Because to God, there's no difference in the somethings. We all got something. You may not sleep around, but you're evil. At least I share the love. I'm just playing. But your neighbor said, we all got something. Everybody got something. Somebody's something, you can spray cologne and we can't smell it. Some of y'all something, we can see it in how you walk and your mannerisms. But that something is no greater than your something that you can roll the windows down and get rid of before you come around here. All because you see my something and I can't see your something don't mean God can't see everybody's something. But your neighbor say, so we all got something. And you got to understand that God can't use you until you even embrace the parts of you that you cannot stand. There's a reason why God allows you to walk the path that he lets you walk. Why? Because your life is bigger than you, even though you're the one.

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2: 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But until then, be blessed.
3: You got to embrace it. There's no way the things that people used to try to use against me is the very thing that makes me compassionate. It's the very thing that makes me the pastor that I am, that you can sit in my presence, tell me anything, and I'll never judge you. Y'all probably don't know the kind of pastor you have. You can sit in my presence. You can sit in my office. You can tell me anything you've done. And those should say amen in here. And I'll never judge you. I don't care what you did. I don't care where you came from. I don't care how long you've done it. I don't care if you're a repeat offender, which means that I don't care if you've been doing that sin repeatedly over and over and over. I am not your God. But what I can do is use your confession as an opportunity to show you the love that God showed me. I wish I had somebody in here. You all are killing yourself trying to be somebody else. You all are killing yourself trying to live up to expectations that not even God has put on you. Y'all want to shout? When God wants to use you, he don't need you to get it right first. He just needs you to say yes. When God will, I'm in the text, he used them before they was perfect and empowered them in their imperfection, and he used them so that when they said, you're such an awesome man, you're such an awesome woman, they turned and said, no, I'm not. Whatever I am is because of the grace of God. Pause. That's why we can't get folks to shout in church. That's why you got folks that don't want to give God praise, because you got an unrealistic perspective of who you really are. You are sitting in this house right now because every single morning this week, God decided to look beyond your faults and wake you up anyway. And when you see it like that, you will look back over your life, see how God's been good to you, and open up your mouth and tell God, thank you. Look at your neighbor and say, you got to know who you are. Look, y'all didn't look at him. Look at him again and say, you need to know who you are. Look at your neighbor and say, you need to be okay with being misunderstood. Paul was authentically himself, and he was okay with being rejected by Peter and them. And the reason why he was okay with that was because he was never called to Peter. He was called to the people, Jamel, that Peter was too good to go get. So the church that has a problem with faulty people in the church, here's my response to you. There'll be no need for God to bring them if you would have stopped thinking you were too good to go after those people. I'm trying to skirt around some stuff. I'm trying not to get in trouble. But sometimes it takes the stripper while she's still trying to transition from the pole to get anointed by God. Y'all ain't rocking with me. So that while she goes to work, ain't nobody saying nothing, she's still on the pole, but she got something else on her. And so while she's in the back changing, this is blasphemy, she's reaching other strippers that you and I would have no access to because we're too good to go and talk to them. So what God will do sometimes is call the stripper before she stops stripping to send her back into the stripping to minister to the stripper that us that don't strip are too goody two-shoes to minister to. You gotta own your issue. Am I talking good? God, I don't know who I'm talking to. Look at your neighbor and say, stop pretending that you're better than what you are. Own your issue. If you're lustful, own it. Own it. Own it. Stop lying. I ain't never going to be lustful again. If that's who you are, yes, you are. Yes, you are. You're going to pray. You're going to say amen. And you're going to battle with it still. I'm tired of these pretentious bishops and pastors and preachers. I'm a PK. I'm going to tell it like it is. There's not one bishop or pastor or potentate that is doing anything that don't have an issue themselves. I've sat with them. I've ate with them. I know what I'm talking about. And I've almost killed myself trying to be like somebody. And when I got next to them, they was no better than me. There's nobody perfect but God. I'm gonna preach the hell out of this thing today. I'm sorry. Somebody slap your neighbor high five. Say, own it, own it, own it, own it, own it, own it, own it, own it. Y'all ain't saying nothing. Own it. You're a liar. Own it. Own it so God can deal with it. You watch porn. Own it so God can close your laptop. Own it. And nobody saying nothing. Own it. You're a sex addict. Own it. And nobody saying nothing. You don't know what gender you like. Own it. Own it so God can cleanse you. Y'all ain't saying nothing. Own it. You're a fornicator. You're an adulterer. You do things you're ashamed of. Own it. All right. The enemy will come in, and if we're trying to put on these fronts, because I see a lot of people trying to put on fronts. It irritates me. It irritates me to see people act like they got it all together. And I be knowing. I just told you they come tell me everything. So can you imagine how shocked I be every Sunday? Knowing what's going on in people's lives. Knowing what's going on in the privacy of their homes. Knowing what's going on in their marriages. And watching everybody walk in like. And I'm knowing that they about to leave you. Ain't nobody saying nothing. I know the abortions you had. I know it. And ain't nobody talking to me. And then you walk around talking about that don't make no kind of sense. No, it don't make no kind of sense for you to be sitting here acting like you got the right to judge somebody else. Own who you are. God won't even touch you until you own who you are. Ain't nobody saying. There's power in this one question. Do you want to be made whole? Why is that powerful? Because your answer reflects if you even know that you're broken. You cannot get delivered if you're gonna lie about what you need deliverance from. Y'all, the way y'all acting, I'm not gonna get to my other message. One of the reasons why men don't come to church is because the man in the pulpit acts like he's the best man out of all the men in the church. And the reason why women come to church a lot of times without their man is because they think that the man in the pulpit

is the ideal man that they wish they man would be. Let me say this now. I am not the ideal nothing. Now, if y'all need to leave the church now, I'm broken, I'm tore up, I may messed up, I've been a cheater and I've been cheated, ain't nobody saying nothing. I've done stuff in my past, not my marriage, don't get it twisted. I'm talking about before my marriage, I was a cheater, ain't nobody saying nothing. But I've messed up, I'm tore up, and if y'all coming to this church because you looking for me to be example, y'all better get up out of here, y'all better kick rocks, go somewhere. I'm not the example, I'm the messenger. And I'm trying to get it right just like you. And sometimes I do good, sometimes I don't. But a righteous man falls 7 times and gets back up. I'm going to keep trying just like you. You still want to come here? Am I still anointed? Y'all ain't gonna have no power because y'all too busy trying to be fake. You young people, y'all can't be fake. You can't be fake. You didn't get put in that position so you could be something that we want you to be. You got put in that position because God saw you beyond who you are now. And unlike me and everybody else, he's got more patience about your process than anybody else does. Why am I hung up on this? Y'all not saying nothing. God calls you from your tomorrow into your today. He doesn't call you from your today into your tomorrow. He sees your finished version of yourself, and then he throws the calling back to you. And all you got to do is catch it and turn.

you gotta own it. Let me move on. When you get a second, read 1 Samuel chapter 17, verse 32 through 40. I stayed on that point way too long. And it talks about David, who was getting ready to go to battle, and Saul told him, wear this. And David wore it for a second. Let me tell some of you church folks that just joined church. For a minute, it's gonna sound good to be that pretentious Christian that you are. You know, every day you wake up, God is on your mind. And you know, we was all there too. It's the honeymoon stage. You get saved, and the first 6 months of your salvation, everything is Jesus, Jesus, Jesus, Jesus. God is, I can't do that no more, and I'm being delivered, and I'm coming out of all of those things, and I'm being transformed and changed, and I'm looking at my environment, and I'm wondering this standing young. That's going to wear off in a second. That's going to wear off in a minute. And when it wear off, you're going to stop coming to church because you wasn't ready to come to God and say, now, God, I can't promise you that I'm going to be diligent every day. See, that's the authentic version. That's the, God, I'm trying to do the best I can. I know this doesn't match for you holy Pentecostal ex-Church of God of Christ folks that's sitting up in here. You don't like this kind of a message. It's too much like grace. But you got to be authentic with God. You got to say, God, thank you for delivering me from that last situation. I really don't want to do it again. However, Lord, I like what I like, and I'm going to need you to help me, Lord, to not do that ever again. Give me accountability. Lord, break my car down every time. Whatever. But when you're authentic, got to be your authentic self. You got to be. And then here's what God does. Let me move on. When you are your authentic self, when you are your real self, God, the Bible says, will give you unusual power. Unusual power. Can I declare something over your life? And I know the person next to you is going to be like, he's condoning sin. You missed my whole sermon. I'm not condoning sin. I'm just telling you, be real about your wrestle with it. But when you become authentic, I'm going to tell you a personal testimony in here. It don't matter how messed up you are. Boy, honey, y'all about to flip over your seat. When you are real with God,

I'm being real with him. And you say to yourself, Lord, I don't need to be used by you. I don't deserve to be used by you. Throw me away. Lord, put me way over here somewhere because I don't want to be an embarrassment to the kingdom. Not only will God use you anyway, here's the 200 shouts, but he'll give you unusual power while he does it. Y'all want a blessing in 2023? Don't shout over a car or money. Here's what you need to shout over. Here's your prophetic word. That God is getting ready to give you unusual power. You've been operating in one level of power, but there's an unusual power that's going to drop on those who can stop lying about themselves to God. Every Sunday, I'm running out of time, God. Every Sunday, you all look at me. I hate it. Every Sunday, I come to this church. Every Sunday, I feel like I'm going to throw up. For 25 years, every Sunday, I have come to this church feeling sick to my stomach. I go to the bathroom every single Sunday, and I sit and look at myself in the mirror. And every Sunday, while y'all in here jumping and hopping and cars are pulling up and people are parked everywhere and coming in here to hear a word from their pastor, I am in that office every Sunday telling God, why are you using me again? Every Sunday, I stand behind the sacred desk, open up the Bible, open up what I studied, and then a miraculous thing happens, y'all hear? That because I am honest with God privately, what you feel is not me. God, I wish I had a shout. It's unusual power. And what I declare over you is that from this point forward, every room God brings you in, no, you don't deserve to be there, but he brought you there so he can use you with unusual

Okay, what's the unusual power? I'm getting there. The unusual power is in the text. If you go back to the text, the unusual power that he gave him, it says that he had handkerchiefs and aprons. And he has this new power on him where if it was on his body, then whoever it touched, they also got healed. Here's the unusual power, because y'all sitting there being like, so I can claim a card. That's not what I'm saying. Here's the unusual power. That before the unusual power, Paul had to be there in order for it to work. The unusual power was that even outside of Paul's presence, it still worked. The unusual power that I speak over you as you walk in your authentic self is that you won't even have to be at the hospital. But when you open your mouth from wherever you are, it's gonna work even outside of your presence. I'm at a place where now I don't have to show up. I'm in my bedroom and I tell God, do it, and do it by your unusual power. Which means by the time I see them again, whatever they ask me to pray for, it's already been answered. I don't know what you need God to do back at your house, but if you believe you already have unusual power, I dare you to praise God at 2408. Like God already worked it out at your address, because

of unusual power. All right? The devil ain't gonna be scared of you if you're not your authentic self. Devil ain't gonna be scared of you if you don't have unusual power. That unusual power must come from God and God alone. God ain't gonna bless you with it until you're your authentic self. Got it? Unusual power. Now, here's the other thing, is that a lot of times, if you're not careful, to flip the record over, is that when you see other people operating in unusual power, you want the power, but you don't want the process. Those of us that are shouting, because, you know, and praise gets fewer and fewer when you preach these kind of messages. Because some people are like, I got to be my authentic self. Okay, that's hard. So it's hard for you to praise through the rest of the sermon. But those that you look at and you see them operate in the power that they operate in. Let me tell you something you don't know. Just like those Jews didn't know about Paul. They were watching his demonstration, but they did not know his journey. Before we get to Acts chapter 19, unusual power, you got to back up to Acts chapter 9, chapter 10, where Paul was knocked off of his horse. He was blinded. He had to completely leave what was comfortable. He had to start over. And then the people he was called to didn't even like him. He was persecuted. He was ridiculed. He was going from trial to trial, test to test. He was abandoned. And then God gave him unusual power. See, people, because you make it look like it came through a fast food restaurant, your power that you have, what they don't know is that you've been knocked off horses, you've been blinded, you've been persecuted, you've been tested, you've been tried, you've been to hell and back, then God gave you unusual power. Let's keep it 100. Y'all that are walking in your authentic version of yourself is because God kept bringing you back around to it, and life kept beating the hell out of you until eventually you said, Lord, here I am. Yeah, you didn't get there overnight either. Tell the truth. But when you've been processed, God will give you unusual power. I don't know if your neighbor's tired of talking to you, but hunt your neighbor and tell your neighbor, I've been processed for this. It takes a whole lot of trial for me to open my mouth, hold on, cheaty, and I holler and heaven shakes. I didn't get this overnight. Everybody talking about, oh, I want to get on your level. I want to hoop. I want to holler like you. But let me tell you something. Public power normally comes with private pain. Ain't no

They do that in the living room. This is not what they do just on Sunday. They do that every single day of their life. You don't get unusual power unless you've been broken, unless you've been through hell. Paul had unusual power. But if you see what theologians describe what Paul looked like, he looked mangled. He looked broken. They said he kind of like had a deformity because of how many stonings he had taken. I need y'all to see this. So here this man comes that they are all hating on because they want his power. And here this man is coming in. And he's coming in looking deformed, looking jacked up, looking messed up because of all the battles he had been through to get what they are jealous of. What people don't know is that here they are looking at you, wishing that they had the demonstration on their life that you have on your life. But what they don't know is that you ain't running to the blessing by now. You doing the best you can and just limp and get there. Because when you walk with God, you got to take some hits before he gives you power. And can I tell y'all something? You don't deserve power unless you've been through pain. You don't deserve power unless you've been tried. You don't deserve power unless you've been tested. And no.

demon will respect it. So y'all, this is where I got two more points and I'm done. But a lot of y'all that ain't taking this message seriously, that's why when you get home, that demon, you ain't whipping it. It's whipping you. Because you don't have the power. Because the moment it gets tight, you run back to your hustle. Unusual power. Oh, it's gonna get rough. Unusual power comes through testing. Right before God gives you another level of power, he tries you in some area. He tries you in some area of your life that he told you to work on and you didn't work on it yet. He starts testing you about what you love and what you can't live without and all of that. And then when you fail it, he says you ain't ready for that power yet. And so y'all want to defeat demons? You got to get the unusual power, but you can't get the unusual power until you are tested. And God ain't going to start testing you until you be real with yourself. Now let's move on to the next part. The next part, now everybody's not going to say amen, is the demons didn't respect them. It's in the text. Because not only did they come using the name of Jesus, which I'm going to close on, but the Bible says they came using incantations. That's what the Bible says. This generation is going to get so quiet you can hear a rat pee on cotton. Because this generation, Deacon Coleman, are spiritual. They're not Christians. Y'all ain't never gonna scare a demon if you half pray and half read the horoscope. I tell you, it's gonna get quiet now. Y'all gonna have to choose which is your God. Y'all ain't gonna like me. Either God is your God or Sage is your God. Sage stinks, by the way. Y'all don't need to be trying to control people's energies. You need power so you can check people's spirits. Yeah, I saw all the people that was like, oh, I'm glad you brought me to this church. He lied. Now they're looking like, well, it's time to go, because I didn't know he was going to start coming down the street of how we are intermingling the holy and the unholy. That's what it is. Y'all don't want to say amen to this. Y'all doing both and. It ain't both and. It's either or. Say, I don't need sage. I don't need incense. Well, they did it in the Old Testament. Come here, for those that like to pretend like you done theology. Yeah, they did it in the Old Testament, and God had a problem with them doing it because they began to intermingle the habits of the heathens that they were enslaved by, and they started taking their culture and how they worship their idols and bringing it in the temple. And eventually, all because God lets you do it for a while don't mean he likes it. And after a while, y'all not gonna say amen, when they kept tainting the temple, y'all not gonna clap here, eventually he allowed the temple to be destroyed, because it's only so long that God's going to allow idol worship in his presence. And the reason why y'all can't feel the spirit is because your temple don't belong all the way to God. And so all week you're using your temple to do idol worship, to search the horoscope, to make sure you're doing this, that, and this. And I know that there's some energy things and there's some minerals that work well with grounding and all of that, but let me

0: build champions for victorious living. If you're ever in the area or you'd like to join us in person, you can at 7 a.m. or 9:30 a.m. in the Tabernacle. 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
1: We're in the middle of a series called Try God. In this particular series, we understand that there is the will of God, but we also are learning that God will. God is able to do. And so we're looking at God's ability to move in and through our lives. And so the series Try God, we've learned so far that God will give us a hope in the future. We've learned that God will renew our strength. We've learned that God will make us one. And we've learned also that God will exchange beauty for ashes. Today, I want us to see that God will provide our needs. Amen. God will provide our needs. Amen. I got a hand wave, a hand clap. God will supply our needs. Are you with me? We are living in a time, especially today, where we are burdened down and we're becoming worried about just everyday living. And in this time, we're watching inflation. We're seeing the cost of everything go up. We're seeing the cost of eggs go up, the cost of homes, the cost of rent, the cost of cars, the cost of gas to drive the car. Lord have mercy. And we're seeing education costs go up. Everything is driving up. And one of the issues we have, most of us are watching prices go up and our income stay the same. Talk to somebody on this side over here. We're watching things change. And we had hoped by now we would have seen some sort of a change. Amen. But we're seeing everything's changing. The cost of groceries are going up. The cost to breathe. Lord have mercy. Just if I hold my breath, will the cost go down? No, it won't. So now we're going to Costco to keep the cost low. Right, we're trying our best to make Costco our target to keep the cost. About to get in trouble this morning. So we can keep the cost low. Are you still with me? And we're wrestling with just the price of everything. Somebody say everything. And so because we're struggling and wrestling with the cost of everything, many of us are becoming worried. Because when we survey our life, when we survey our livelihood, and we're seeing men and women around our nation being laid off, their jobs, every day they're checking emails to see, is today the day that I'm going to be laid off? There is an overwhelming feeling of worry and fear that comes upon you. Why? Because everyone in this room is living. I'm not talking about how much money you have and how you plan. That's good. But we live day to day. When the minute the Lord wakes us up and we have breath, we are living for today. Jesus says, don't worry about tomorrow. Today has enough trouble. I'm trying to figure out the trouble I'm going to deal with today. Are you still with me? And in doing so, as I read scripture, I realized that this is not the first time the believers were worried. This is not the first time that Jesus had to remind his followers that as you're living day to day, that there is something you have to do with your fear. There is something that you have to do with your worrying. And Jesus, the people in his day, they were in the same predicament and he knew it. And so Jesus reminded them that as you're journeying through life and you're trying to make it from day to day, he says that the problem you have is that when you are worried and you have fear and you're living from day to day is you only focus on earthly treasure. See if I get any amens after this. When you are trying to figure out how you're going to pay for this, how they're going to pay for that, how you're going to make ends meet, right? We can get locked in our immediate circumstance and only focus on building treasure in earth. And Jesus tries to reorient the minds of his believers to say, yes, you do have to worry about your day-to-day. Yes, you do have to worry about your day-to-day needs, but I don't want you to fall into the trap of being so worried that you forget that there is another place we should be building treasure. Are you with me? So as I'm reading the Word of God, and I get to Matthew chapter 5, then I get to Matthew chapter 6. In Matthew chapter 5, Jesus is expressing and explaining to believers what it means to be a disciple. What is

does it mean to follow him? And Jesus then reveals what it means to actually live a blessed life. Then you get to chapter 6, and I realize that I'm reading Matthew chapter 6. I realize that God is reminding the believers who are worried about day to day, just like we are, that we must never forget to prioritize God. Now, you with me? We should never forget to prioritize God. What do I mean? Go to verse 19. You're in Matthew chapter 6. Go to verse 19. Verse 19 says this: do not store up for yourselves treasure on earth, where moths and vermin destroy, and where thieves break in and steal. But store up for yourselves treasure in heaven, where moths and vermin cannot destroy, and where thieves do not break in and steal. For where your treasure is, there your heart is also. I'm going to read verse 21 one more time. For where your treasure is, your heart is also. Jesus begins to explain in this particular passage of scripture. He connects two things. He connects a person's treasure and he connects a person's heart. And Jesus realizes that there's a connection between a person's treasure and a person's heart. And when you read scripture, you realize that when Jesus is speaking about treasure, Jesus is speaking about what is valuable. In fact, he says, store up. So Jesus is revealing to us that they have accumulated, or it's an accumulation of valuables. And so over time, people, persons, us, we accumulate things. And Jesus in this passage of scripture is telling his believers, the disciples and the crowd and the religious believers, that when you store up treasure, treasure is an accumulation of things that are valuable to you. Are you with me? But he doesn't just connect valuables. He doesn't leave valuables by themselves. He connects what is valuable or what has been accumulated to a person's heart. So if I want to know your heart, see where I'm going. If I want to know a person's heart, I can look at their valuables and it will tell me about the inner being of a person. Because the heart literally means it's the real person. It is your spiritual, emotional, and psychological life. It is literally you. In fact, in the Hebraic culture, Old Testament, crossing over to New Testament, they would say that the heart is the mission control center. In other words, that you don't do anything physically. You don't behave. You don't act. You don't have will or volition outside of your heart. So I can tell how you behave, the way you behave, your actions, how you act, tells me what's really in your heart. Okay, so when you say with your mouth you love me, but your behavior tells a different story, I'm not going to believe the words that are coming out of your mouth. I'm going to believe what has been rooted in your heart. Because your behavior comes out of your heart. Are you with me? So now the word of God reveals that there's treasure. What is accumulated? What is valuable to a person is revealed in the person's heart. So if I see your valuables, I then can make a conclusion or determination of what is really in a person's heart or who the person really is. Are you still with me? Now, in this particular culture, They believed that Jewish culture, Hebraic culture, they believed in the importance of money, the importance of accumulating things, right? But they believed that if you lived right, you followed the will of God, then a person then would be blessed. Are you with me? If I live right, if I walk in the will of God, then I will be blessed, and the Lord will bless me with valuables. Are you still with me? Now, this is why Job's friends had an issue. Job's friends struggled not because Job was suffering, but they struggled because Job kept saying he was righteous. See, they could not understand how a person could serve God and honor God and follow God and experience calamity. So Job's friends were doing what's called a theodicy. They were fighting for the justice or justness of God, but God didn't need their help. Because Jesus reveals to us, the scripture reveals to us, that we have an enemy whose job is to seek to kill, steal, and destroy. So as believers, we can honor God, we can serve God, we can also still go through trouble.
Are you still with me? So the word of God.

is your treasure. What is in your heart? What is in your heart? The treasure reveals your value, which reveals who you are in your heart. And Jesus says to his believers, now I need you to be careful because I know you have day-to-day needs. I know you need a place to live. I know you need food on your table. I know you need clothes on your back. I know you need shoes on your feet. But I don't want you to be so consumed with trying to figure those things out that you don't figure out your relationship with me. Are you with me? Now, this is why he says, if you're reading your Bible, this is why he says in verse 19, he says, don't store up things, don't store up earthly possessions where moths can get them. What is Jesus saying? If you put all of your energy only into what can be accumulated on earth, I need you to know that can be taken away in a moment. So I need you to be careful how your mind is when it comes to earthly possessions. He doesn't say there's anything wrong with having earthly possessions, but he says, I need you to know this, that whatever you build here on earth can be taken away from you. But whatever you build in heaven can never be taken away from you. So then he says, listen to me, that the accumulation of possessions, there's nothing wrong with it, but pay attention, moths can come get them. In other words, they would wear nice garments. And moths can literally destroy fine garments. Vermin, people, they accumulated cattle, they accumulated land, and vermin can destroy animals, cattle, and crops. Then he goes on to say, and guess what? People steal. Right? There's nothing worse. There's nothing worse. The feeling of being violated when you work so hard. So hard, and somebody breaks into your car, or somebody breaks into your house, or somebody breaks into your office and steals from you. The nerve you have. First of all, I struggle with it because if you got that much time, that means you go have a job. Casing me, watching me. If you got that much time, you could have went to school and got a degree. Right? But God's revealing to us, be careful, because if you only put your life in earthly things, they can be taken away from you at any moment. And the word of God says, what's the profit of man or woman if they gain the whole world but then lose their soul? So Jesus now is telling them, I know you have needs. I know you need to live. I know you need a roof over your head. I know you need food. I know you need to live, but I don't want you to be one track minded. Okay? Then he says this to us. He reveals to us that you must also store up treasure in heaven. Now, when's the last time? Now I got to look up. You, me, we has stored up treasure in heaven. When's the last time? I told you it's going to be a tough word. I hope you got all the praise you could with and during praise and worship. But stay with me though. When's the last time you stored up treasure in heaven? Now it's easy to talk about our portfolio here on earth. Your new car, your home, your stocks, your investment, your properties, the businesses you've invested in. It's easy to talk about your earthly possessions. I got that. We all understand that. But when's the last time we stored up treasure in heaven? What does your heavenly portfolio look like? What do you mean, Pastor? When's the last time you prayed for somebody other than yourself? When's the last time we have helped the poor? When's the last time we helped somebody that was in need? When's the last time we helped an orphan? When's the last time we helped a widow? When's the last time that we talked to someone about God? It's getting real quiet in church today. Now, let me ask you another question. Let me ask you a deeper question. Who is saved because you told them about Jesus? Can I go a little deeper? Who has been baptized because you led them to Christ? It's getting real quiet. It's going to be rough at 9:30. Lord, have mercy on me. Here's another one. Who has found hope in God because you've invited them to church? Think about this. Think about it. I understand. We have our needs. We have our life that we have to deal with every single day. But when's the last time we built a heavenly portfolio? When's the last time we prayed for someone other than ourselves? When's the last time you called a list of names before God in the morning, before you got on your day started and before you went to work?
When's the last

Last time you knew somebody would needed healing and they had a doctor's report and you God assigned you to intercede on their behalf? When's the last time you were just walking in the mall or you were out somewhere or you were at the grocery store and you talked to somebody about God? When's the last time you saw somebody hurting and in pain and you knew you had the perfect solution and that is Jesus and you said, you know what? I know you're depressed. I know you're down, but let me tell you what God has done for me. When's the last time we have got outside of ourselves and talked to somebody about the God that you're worshiping in this room this morning? It is one thing to store treasures here on earth, but when's the last time we stored up treasures in heaven? Do you realize I wouldn't even be standing here today if somebody didn't talk to me about God? Seriously, if someone didn't challenge me to go to church one day, I wouldn't be standing here today. But somebody was bold enough to say, you know what? I need this young man to know about God. And because they were bold enough and brave enough to get outside of themselves and invite me to church, and I told them no. Said, no, I'm good. I'm good. I'm cool. I'm good. They asked me three times. Second time, no, I'm good. Then I ran into him a third time, come to church. And the progression of my life, I said, you know what? God, I'm going to go to church. This was literally my prayer. I said, God, I'm going to go to church this Sunday. And if I don't find you, I'm done looking. That was probably the most sincere prayer I had ever prayed in my life. And I was invited to church and I told the person, I'm good. I'm not coming. I'm good. And they saw me and they invited me again. I'm good. The third time I said, you know what? Let me just go. And that the day I went to church, that day, my whole life changed. I prayed, said, God, I'm going to church on Sunday. And if I don't find you, I'm done. I ain't looking no more. I've tried, I couldn't find you. I went to church. When I got on the parking lot, I felt the love of God. When I walked through the doors of the church, I felt the love of God. When the ushers walked me to my seat, I felt the love of God. When the praise and worship was going on, the atmosphere was changed. When I walked, the minister started preaching the word of God, and the gospel of Jesus Christ gripped my heart, turned me towards Jesus, and I lifted my head, and I said yes to salvation in Jesus Christ, and the gifts of the Holy Spirit began to flow through me, and I didn't even know what I was doing, but I realized that God had got a hold of me, and the same kid that God called back then is the same man standing here before you with his Bible open, preaching the word of God, teaching in universities, trying to bless as many people as I can because somebody had the boldness to store up treasures in heaven, and now I'm saved, sanctified, and filled with the precious Holy Ghost, declaring the word of God every time I have an opportunity. Why am I saying this? Because if you might be talking to the next pastor that this next generation needs, but we're sitting down with our mouth closed. You know Jesus, when's the last time you told somebody about the greatest solution this nation ever had, and that's Jesus Christ. Jesus says, I know you need to eat. In fact, I know you need to eat. I know you need clothes. I know you need a roof over your head. I know your kids have needs, but that's earth. But when's the last time you stored up treasure in heaven? When's the last time we went out of our way to talk to somebody about God, out of our way to pray with someone who was hurting? But I noticed something. I'm guilty of it. I'm too busy. See somebody hurting, I gotta get to. Too busy. Or, where's your cell phone? Too distracted. I'm guilty of it. And the word of God says, when's the last time we tried to store up treasure in heaven? When's the last time we prayed for someone, lent someone our hand who was hurting, prayed over somebody, talk to him about Jesus. Storing up treasure in heaven. Jesus says, look, I know you have your daily needs. I know you're trying to make it day to day, but don't forget the kingdom. As a believer in Jesus Christ, it's our job to build the kingdom. But then he also reminds them, watch this. Watch, we're going to get to the good, we're going to shout at the end of the message. But, you're like, goodness gracious, Pastor, you just, all these jabs. We should prioritize God, but then Jesus also reminds them that we should choose God over money. Yes. I don't believe it.
We

should choose God over money. Where is that? You got your Bible? Amen. Go to verse 24. Verse 24 says this: no one can serve two masters. Watch out. Either you will hate the one and love the other, or you will be devoted to one and despise the other. Here it is. You cannot serve both God and money. Are you with me? Now, this text is interesting because Jesus is speaking to people with needs. Don't miss that. He's not talking to people who are not in need. He's literally talking to people who are struggling to get their needs met. And the first thing Jesus says is, number one, prioritize the kingdom. I need you to prioritize me. I need you to not forget that we are brothers and sisters in the body of Christ, disciples of Jesus Christ, building the kingdom. That should be our first priority. What is it? Building the kingdom of God. And I'm explaining why that's so powerful at the end of the message. Now, number two, he says, and don't fall into the trap of choosing money over God. But he's talking to people who need money. Anybody, I'm raising both my hands, need some money. And a foot. He's talking to people who need money. I'm serious. Jesus is not aloof. Jesus knows he's speaking to people who have serious concerns like we do today. And Jesus says, while you're moving, do not forget that your assignment as a believer, as a follower, a disciple of Jesus Christ is to build the kingdom. Now, if you're not a follower, a disciple of Jesus Christ or a believer, I ain't talking to you. But if I'm a believer in Jesus Christ, a follower of Jesus Christ, a disciple of Jesus Christ, it is my job, not just the pastor's job, to build the kingdom of heaven. Are you with me? Then he says, don't fall into the second trap. What is that? Do not choose money over God. And he uses particular language. He says, you cannot serve, watch this, both God and money. You can't love God and love money. You have to pick one. Well, hold on, Jesus. He says, pick one. Okay, we got eggs. Mortgage, rent, gas, Lord have mercy, and groceries. Money. God. But Lord, I need eggs. I need education. I need a roof over my head. I need I'm struggling, God. In fact, I've been unemployed for a while, God. I don't know how the ends aren't meeting. He says, you can't serve both. Pick one. God. Money. Jesus says, pick. But watch this. Jesus uses a particular word. Jesus says that you can't serve two masters. Are you with me? But watch this. I'm going to help you all out. See, y'all look mad at me. Lord have mercy. But Jesus says, you cannot serve God and money. You'll either love one or hate the other. You with me? Jesus doesn't say you can't love God and have money. He says you cannot love God and love money. I'll say it one more time. Jesus never says you cannot love God and have money. He says you cannot love God and you cannot love money. When you have to pick between who you're going to love, you got to pick one. And Jesus says two key words that grab my attention. He says you cannot serve two masters. You will either love one and hate the other, or you'll be devoted to one and despise the other. But you can't love both of them. But the key to the passage is in the words serve and master. Now, serve is the word in the Greek, it's doulio. Most often it's the word doulos, which is, it literally means servant or slave. Are you with me? Now, this particular word is

0: does not mean an employee. That's what I need you to see. It is not somebody who's been hired to work. It's not an employee. This word is someone who is mastered by or a slave to. Are you with me? So it's not that I can't have two jobs or I can't have two different forms or modes of employment, but I cannot serve. Are you with me? Because then I become a slave to it. He used the word servant. So listen, then he says master. You can't have two masters. Now, the word master, it literally is the word kurios. Now, this word means to be lorded over by, to be owned by, or to be subject to a master. You with me? Now, it's interesting that Jesus uses this language, because when he says you cannot love God and love money, now put those two words in the context of what Jesus is talking about. Jesus says, as believers, you got to be careful, because if you love money and you choose money over God, understand you are not being employed, you are being enslaved to. Are you with me? Which means now I'm ruled by money. Stay with me. The problem with this is if I'm ruled by and owned by it, Lord have mercy, I will do anything to get it.
1: 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We pray that you were inspired and empowered by today's message. Until next week, stay deeply rooted in the Word of God and the things of God. Stay blessed.

0: Be blessed every Sunday morning with some of your favorite church services as yours truly, Milt Smith, guides you through the gospel experience from 6 a.m. until 12 noon every Sunday, just ahead of Andre Russell and Spread the Word. It's a whole day of praise. Keep it locked right here. It's Radio Free 102.3 KJLH. KJLH Compton, Los Angeles, Long Beach, and Inglewood. Good morning. It's 7 a.m. Sunday in Los Angeles. I'm Milt Smith, and this is the Gospel Experience. We continue the Gospel Experience with the broadcast of the Love, Peace, and Happiness Family Christian Fellowship, the Bishop Leon Martin Pastor.
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bless you, my friends, on this wonderful, marvelous Sunday morning. Amazing Sunday. Yes, God is keeping me. He woke me up this morning in my right mind with the activities of my limbs. God is keeping me. And I'm so grateful this morning to be able to feel the very presence of God. I'm so thankful this morning for my shelter, my family, and the ministry that God has appointed me over. Yes, God is keeping me. I never take it for granted. If it had not been for God on my side, then where would I be on this beautiful Sunday morning? Well, this is yours truly, Bishop Leon Martin of the Love, Peace, and Happiness Family Christian Fellowship. Always a joy every Sunday morning to be able to come into your homes to share with you and to pray and speak words of encouragement in your life. Excited about the move of God that is taking place at 4951 South Figueroa. And I'm grateful for the favor of God. One thing about favor, my friends, favor is never fair. God has a way of blessing you in the midst of your challenges, your oppositions, in the midst of all of the haters. God has a way of opening doors for you that no man can shut. And I'm so thankful this morning. And when I look back over my life, I have so much to be thankful for. And I say so often, God been good to me, and I'm thankful this morning as we plan for this awesome, incredible Sunday. Today is going to be an unusual day. Today is all white day. All of our members will be wearing white today as we celebrate Holy Communion, as mine reflect back to that hill called Golgotha, our hill of skulls where our Lord and Savior suffered, bled, and died. As the Passover celebration, we just want to just focus in on what the Lord has done. So all of our ministers, all of our deacons, and everybody will be in white on today, signifying the purity and the cleansing of the blood of Jesus. What can wash away my sins? Nothing but the blood.

of Jesus. What can make me whole again? Nothing but the blood. So therefore, I'm inviting you to come and join us at 4951 South Figaro. Of course, I'm going to be sharing in both the 8 o'clock and the 11 o'clock services. There is a word that God has given Bishop Martin. I really believe it's going to help you. It's going to take you to a new level in God. I understand the principles, the biblical principles on how to function as a believer. The Bible says, my people are destroyed for the lack of knowledge. When you begin to study this word of God and you begin to digest it and you begin to meditate upon this word, the word of God is able to bring cleansing, is able to bring change, is able to bring healing all through the word of God. So we're going to be teaching this morning, and I don't know about you, but I want everything that God has for me. Are you listening to me? I said I want everything that God has for me. And I want to close 2026 strong. And here now we're in the seventh month of this year. And I want to pray this morning for you that may be struggling. There may be a habit in your life you're trying to break. There may be some problems in your relationship, whatever the problem. Every Sunday morning, my phone keep ringing and people keep calling because the need is so great. God can heal you right where you're hurting. And sometimes we are good and masquerading, putting on the front that all is well. But deep down on the inside, you are troubled. You're concerned about your marriage. You're concerned about your children, even your job, your finances. And some of you are concerned about your health. Your health seems to be deteriorated. But I believe in the miracle working power of God. I believe in the restoration power of God. I want to pray this morning. I think I just want to pray for seven persons. I got time to pray for seven individuals this morning that were called that may have a 911 emergency. Someone said, Bishop Martin, I know when you pray, God hears your prayer. Absolutely. When I pray in faith, knowing that the God that I serve is going to hear and answer my prayer. And those of you that have a special need this morning, that prayer line number is 1-800-757-6552. 1-800-757-6552. And listen, my friends, when you dial that number, please leave Bishop Martin your name. There's so many calling, no name, no telephone number. I can't connect with you if I don't have your name and I don't have your telephone number, because on Sunday mornings my phone would just ringing and ringing. People are calling from all over Southern California, even out of state, for a powerful prayer of victory. And I want to pray for you on this morning. Now write this prayer line number down. It's 1-800-757-6552. And when you dial that number, leave Bishop Martin your name, your address, your telephone number, and your most urgent prayer request. And we believe in miracles. Miracles just doesn't happen. You make them happen by releasing your faith and your trust in God. Trust in the Lord with all of your heart and lean not to your own understanding. The Bible says, in all of thy ways, acknowledge him, and he's going to direct your path. And as we pray, we're going to pray that God will begin to direct your path in your decision making. Why? Because I live or die by the choices that I make. I live or die by the choices that I make. So I'm making good and godly choices for my life. From now on, I'm going to pray. From now on, I'm going to seek the face of God. From now on, I'm going to seek counsel, because I'm tired of making the same mistake over and over and over again. Now, I'm talking to somebody this morning. I pray for your strength. That's right. I'm praying for someone's strength this morning. In my spirit, you've been really tired and fatigued. I'm praying for your strength, that the Lord, the joy of the Lord is your strength. Be healed from the crowns of your head to the tip of your toes. In Jesus' name. I would just want to take you into a service, but I'm expecting all of my radio partners and listeners to join me this morning in the 8 o'clock service or the 11 o'clock at 4951 South Figueroa, right on the corner of 50th and Figueroa.

0: Listen, my friends, let me take you right into a service. And listen, draw this word. And before I do, I have Brother Rodney was with me last week. And I just want to hear how he can be a blessing to you in your construction. Good morning to you, Brother Rodney.
1: Thank you very much, Bishop, for everything that you have done for me. But I am very good in building ADUs. I'm also a trenchless sewer specialist. We do foundations, drywall, planning, anything that is in reference to a home. Bathrooms, kids has equity in their property, then they don't have to have no funds. I have the U.S. Bank, the Citibank, and other lenders that will provide the funds to do the work. And so whoever it is that is interested in work, I'd be very glad to come by and give a free estimate. And the estimate is going to be reasonable. I've been around for a long time, and I do have a lot of...
0: What is your telephone number?
1: My telephone number is area code 323-695-7367. 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
0: So you can do building, build apartments, single family residence. You do plumbing, total carpentry, roofing. You can handle all of that. And what's your telephone number once again?
1: Telephone number is area code 323-695-7367.
0: I'm so delighted to have you in the studio with me this morning, Brother Rodney. And I pray we have so many radio listeners that tune in to us every Sunday morning. Need a little work on the home with windows or foundation or plumbing problems. I recommend that you contact Brother Rodney. He can do you good. And I think you'll be proud of the work. Of his labor. Thank you for coming. And everybody say, bless the Lord.
2: Bless the Lord.
0: Remain standing all over this room. I want you to join hands with the person that nearest you and look at him and smile and show your pearly whites, your 32s, your 12s, whatever you have left, and tell him everything is looking good. Come on, smile and tell them again, say everything is looking good. I woke up this morning excited about God. And I began to feel the very presence of God. And there's so many people can't feel God's presence. The presence of the Lord brings lifting in your heart. It brings joy in your soul. When the Spirit of the Lord comes in, it make preaching easy. It make worship easy. Without God's presence, you're like a sounding brass and a tinkling cymbal. Now, I don't know about you, but I need the presence of God in my life. You can't do nothing without the Spirit of God. And on this morning, I believe that God is going to touch some hearts today. Amen. Your life will never again be the same. Amen. And whatever you're going through is over. Whatever pain you're experiencing is over. All of the heartaches you're experiencing is over. Because we serve an awesome God. And the God that we serve, he is able to do exceedingly and abundantly above all that we can ask or think. And Father God, this morning we say thank you again, all that we can ask or think. And Father God, this morning we say thank you again. We thank you for this day that the Lord has made. And I'm going to rejoice this morning. We thank you for our health, our strength. We're so grateful that we close in our right mind. We thank you how you kept us, how you opened doors for us. We thank you how you protected our children and our family. And thank you, God, we have the power to tell the devil.

to back up. I come against sickness and disease. I pray, God, that you take the low blood up and bring the high blood down. You're able to heal cancer and tumors and arthritis and back trouble and blindness. You're able to make the crooked path straight. And we letting the devil know we're not backing up, but we're going over into the enemy's camp, and we're going to take everything that you have stolen from us, and we're going to let the devil know enough is enough. So God, we're going to thank you right now, and we're not going to wait till the battle is over. We're going to clap our hands and we're going to give God some praise in the house. It's already done, and we rejoice and we thank him in Jesus' name. Come on and shout in Jesus' name. Come on, don't pat the cake and clap them hands and shout in Jesus' name. Woo! Hallelujah! Now, I don't know about you, but I came to have some church today. Do we have any praises in the house? Do we have some praises in the house? Let everything that have breath, let everything that have breath, come on and say, praise the Lord. God bless you. You can be seated. You can be seated. Repeat after me. Shout, this is my Bible. I can have what it says I can have. And I can do what it says I can do. My mind, my spirit is ready to receive. I will not be distracted. I will not be denied. My life is getting better and better and better because of faith. Faith cometh by hearing. And hearing words from God, I can do all things through Christ which strengthens me. If you believe that, shout, I agree. You that have your Bible this morning, will you turn to the book of Romans? Romans chapter 1. Romans chapter 1, you'll find these words written by the great writer, Apostle Paul. And this word has been lingering in my heart. Romans chapter 1 and verse number 16. For I am not ashamed of the gospel of Christ. For it is the power of God unto salvation and to everyone that believeth, to the Jew first and also to the Greek. For I am not ashamed of the gospel of Christ. When I began to read the writings of the Apostle Paul compared the Christian life as a runner. In 1 Corinthians chapter 9, he says, know ye not that they who runs in a race, they run all, but one receiveth the prize. Run that ye may obtain. He described the Christian life as a wrestler. Ephesians chapter 6, for we wrestle not against flesh and blood, but against principalities, against powers, against the rulers of darkness of this world. And then he says, against spiritual weaknesses in high places. Paul also described the Christian journey as a sojourner, a pilgrim. We are no strangers, no more strangers, but fellow citizens with the saints and with the household of God. Paul described the Christian life as a soldier or warrior. Ephesians chapter 6, he says, put on the whole armor of God.

God, that you may be able to stand. That you may be able to stand against the wile, the tricks, the schemes of the enemy. He also described the Christian life as a walk. And Paul stated that you walk in unity, walk in love, walk in the light, walk in praise, walk in holiness. Describe the Christian life to walk in purity, walk in wisdom. And then he says, walk in harmony toward your brother and sister. And Paul also described the Christian life as an ambassador, as an ambassador, as a representative. Ephesians chapter 6 and verse number 20, for I am an ambassador in bonds, and that therein I may speak boldness as I ought to speak. And on this morning, I want to talk to you from this subject this morning, making a difference in someone's life. Look at your neighbors and make a difference in someone's life. And we are here not by accident, but we are here a part of God's master divine plan. We have been taught by our giving can make a difference. We've been taught by exercising our faith can make a difference. We've been taught by using our resources can make a difference in the workplace. Take advantage of opportunity to make a difference. But most of us don't realize we have been designed to make a difference in someone else's life. Why? We was born in sin and we were shaped in iniquity. What is iniquity? Iniquity is it hidden and unconfessed sins. Nobody knows about it but you, the Lord, and the devil. It's something that no one else knows. Man was born in sin. And he was shaped in iniquity. But you and I have been called to make a difference in someone else's life. But we have to go beyond our selfish thinking. We are thinking, well, as long as I am saved, that's enough. That is not enough. When Jesus called us, he described us as the salt of the earth. He says now, he said, we are the salt of the earth. But if the salt loses its savor, it's not good for nothing but to be thrown out and trodden under the feet of men. But he also described us as the light. He said, we are the light of the world. Then if that's true, then why is the world so dark? It's because we are not letting our light shine. But if we're going to make a difference, there is one word I want you to keep. And that word is compassion. Help me shout, compassion. We have to discover compassion is the key to effective lifestyle evangelism. What is compassion? Compassion is a little teardrop in the corner of your eye. When you see people that are hurting, when you see people that are in need, when you see people are going astray, then that seed of compassion should grip your heart. Now, some of us, we are kind of cold. We kind of cold. We don't care about nobody but your three kids, us four, and no more. But I really believe that God wants to place inside of you a spirit of compassion. Amen. You see a man on the corner. You see a woman that's need

0: place in our comfort zone and nobody know that we are Christian. We are undercover believers. We are closet Christian. It's time to come out the closet.
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0: community, and we look forward to sharing this sacred journey with you. And now, let us eagerly tune in to receive the spiritual nourishment and wisdom from our devoted servant of God, Bishop Ronald C. Hill.
1: Christianity, in large degree, has been dumbed down in America. Christianity in America is in dire straits. Attendances are falling down, people leaving the church. The enemy has turned his big guns against the church, and he's seeking to destroy it, but he will not be able to do it. Why? Why? Ask me why. Because Jesus said up on this rock, I'll build my church and the gates of hell shall not prevail against it. Somebody, listen, young, middle-aged, and old in this nation, God is revealing himself to them. And they are going to do it the Bible way. Now, it's necessary for you to be able to discern what this is about. Now, hear me well today. Adam is the one who plunged humanity into sin. What did I just say? And you know that I've taught you repeatedly that the Virgin Mary got impregnated by the Holy Ghost. The third person of the Trinity impregnated a virgin girl and planted within her womb Christ, the Anointed One. Why? Christ, the Anointed One, came to pay the penalty for the rebellious act of Adam. And what he did was he proved that he was God through miracles, through signs, through wonders. But the greatest thing he did was he allowed himself to be arrested illegally, and they whipped him, they beat him, they pulled the flesh from his bones. And he was God. Jesus Christ is Lord. So the Lord paid the penalty for the sins of his enemy. Man had become the enemy of God. The mediator, Christ, came, shed his blood on that cross, paying the penalty for man's sins. Now, I'm going to just stick a pin right there. Most people in the church don't believe this. They think they do, but they don't. And some believe it, but don't know how to take advantage of it. You need to know something, brother and sister. There are only two kinds of people that walk this planet. Two. Those who are dead in sin and those who are dead to sin. Only two. So either you are dead in sin or you're dead to sin. What did I just say? Now, if you're in Adam, you're dead in sin. You cannot get transitioned out of Adam without believing in the death, burial, and resurrection of Jesus. If you believe in the virgin birth, and you believe that Jesus performed all the miracles that are recorded in the scriptures, and if you believe that Jesus went to the cross, shed his blood, and died on that cross, and that he arose from the dead on the third day, and if you have repented of your sins, you are no longer in Adam, you are now in Christ. Now, here's something else that's rarely ever taught in the American church. The kingdom of darkness had taken over the earth. Y'all gonna sit down, y'all sit down. I gotta stand up, y'all gonna make y'all stand up. The kingdom of darkness invaded planet earth when Adam disobeyed God. When Adam disobeyed God, darkness came into the planet earth. When Jesus came again through the birth canal of this virgin girl and paid the penalty for our sins, he set up a new kingdom right alongside of the dark one, the kingdom of life and light, the kingdom of death and darkness. Death and darkness, life and light. I said, death and darkness and life.

life. What did I just say? So when you are not born again, you are in death. Anybody, listen to these words, anybody who's not born again, they're in darkness. And they're deaf. They're in death, and they're going to die and go to hell for sure. Now, listen carefully. People don't go to hell for what they do. They go to hell for what they are. You could be born again and commit a sin, but thank God that committing that sin is not going to unsave you. Because committing a sin is going to save you, you need to get saved every other day, some of you. Some of y'all need to get saved every hour. Some of y'all every 15, say amen to these words. So God the Father, God the Creator, is absolutely satisfied with the redeeming blood of Jesus. So you got all these folks who go to American church, the visible church that is, and they always trying to overcome sin, always trying, and they just as ignorant as they can be. The moment you heard the gospel and the moment you repented of your sins, you gained victory over sin right there. Two people got it. Because if you really get this, it'll make you dance. To know that Adam put you into sin, and when Adam put you into sin, you had nothing to do with it. He did it on your behalf. Adam got you into sin because of what he did. Christ got you out of sin because of what he did. This gospel is grossly misunderstood. This gospel is grossly misunderstood, and few people in America really believe it. Because when you believe the gospel, you know that you're no longer a sinner. And not only are you no longer a sinner, you have God in you. Let's get closer than that. You are a part of the very essence of God. You become a part of the body of Christ. He's the head and you're the body. Raise your right hand. And say, Jesus is the head. The believer is the body. Every believer is part of the body of Christ. You don't become a part of the body of Christ because you stop smoking and you stop drinking and you stop sleeping around and now you sanctified and now you holy now. Don't make me laugh. No, you become a part of the body by believing in the death, burial, and resurrection of Jesus. You become a part of it. You become a part of light and life. Glory to God. Now the false prophets and the uninformed people, then they step in and start talking about you're going to get a blessing, you're going to get some money, your breakthrough is coming, dance and buck. And even the people back fall for it. And they'll say things like, God wants you to be blessed, and he wants you to have plenty of money, and he wants you to overcome, and your haters, you're hating on you, and they jealous of you, you're ignorant too, preacher. It's not about that. It's about understanding that you're in the earth to represent the cause of Christ. And what business is he in? He's in the business of redeeming people. For the Son of Man has come to seek and to save that which was lost. The Son of Man has come to snatch people out of the devil's hand so they won't burn in hell. For God so loved the world that he gave his only begotten Son, that whosoever believeth in him should not perish but have everlasting life. That's what this is about. It's about you understanding. There's nothing more blessed than to have the confidence that you'll never die. Why y'all look at me so funny today? Like, what he's on? I'm preaching the gospel right here, brother. Listen. To be able to know that you'll never die, that you're going to live on infinitum. And not only are you going to live on infinitum, first thing is this. Now, what's going to happen to you eventually is that old no good body is going to fall away from your spirit and your soul. Your body's no good. I said your body is no good. It's full of lust and pride.

Raise your right hand, everybody. Say, my body is no good. Your body is no good. It's full of lust and pride. And by the way, I'm ahead of myself already, but let me go and make your statement. By the way, your body is such a bad boy until God can't do anything with it. Now, when something that bad, that means it's bad, brother. For the body is not subject to the laws of God. Neither indeed can be. So here you are living inside of a body that is anti-God. Living inside of a body that's anti-soul and spirit. Your body only thinks about the body. The body loves food. The body loves sex. The body loves money. The body loves anything that's against God. And it is the responsibility of the believer to use their faith and trust in God to take that body and present it to God. I'm right today. Now, if you can't do this, go somewhere and sit down. Because as far as the spiritual world is concerned, you can't navigate it. Let me state that. As far as the spiritual world is concerned, you cannot be led by Holy Ghost while walking in His flesh. What did I just say? You cannot be led by Holy Ghost while walking in the flesh. So the first thing that the born-again believer need to do is use your faith to conquer you. Because you are a mess in the flesh. All of us. How many of us? How many? So at no point you point your finger at me. Did you hear about Ron Hill? Now some of the things people say about me, I did it. But some of the things I didn't do that. No, I didn't do that. And someone said, which one is true? You figured out yourself. And besides all that, my spirit is pristine. My spirit man is absolutely perfect. There's not a flaw in my spiritual man. I am perfectly saved by the blood. I've been redeemed by the blood. I've been regenerated by the Holy Ghost. I'm seated in heavenly places in Christ. I'm more than a conqueror through Christ and His blood. Say amen to these words. And plus, I know how to use the weapons of my warfare to take authority over the flesh, to take authority over demon power, and not to be infiltrated by the world's philosophy. I'm walking this earth as a Christian. I'm walking this earth as a representative of God, fully equipped by God. All the things I'm telling you right now, God did it all. All I did was I believed that it and it came to me. I repented and got born again. I kept confessing my sins and got baptized in the Holy Ghost. I kept confessing my sins and learned how to walk in the Holy Ghost. I'm sinless. Therefore, I'm sinless. I'll come to you tomorrow. Amen. So here it is. You Christian people need to get it out of your head that you don't have the victory. You have the victory. Everybody who's born again, you have the victory over Satan, over your flesh, and over the world's philosophy. And you're here now to be full of and to be led by Holy Ghost. To do what? To preach Christ's gospel when He tells you to. To put the gospel in sinners when He tells you to. Hallelujah. To be led by God. To fulfill the destiny that God has for you. You don't know what you're doing. You got to be led. When it comes to Christianity, you don't know what you're doing. I don't know what I'm doing either. If God says to as many as are led by the Spirit of God, it didn't say to as many that lead the Spirit of God. You don't lead the Spirit of God leads you. What did I just say?

Praise the Lord, brother. So I got a quick teaching I'm going to do, but I got to get this out of me right here, you see. I'm trying to get to you, see. Now, the moment a person believes the gospel, they become new creatures in Christ. Through no effort. Please don't come telling me about what your mama taught you. If she didn't teach you biblical principles, she messed you up. Stop bragging about your denomination. Stop bragging about you third and fourth generation Church of God in Christ. It don't mean nothing. It ain't worth the papers written on. It means nothing. God does not have any grandkids. Say amen. You must be born again. I said you must be born again. And when you're born again, you are more than a conqueror. When you are born again, you are seated in heavenly places in Christ. When you are born again, you are part of Christ. Glory to God. And you have been authorized to use his name in prayer. You've been authorized to use his name to rebuke the devil and to cast the devil out of your mind. And see, most church people, listen to these words. Come on, listen. I don't have a lot of time here. Most church people, listen to what they do. They always wanting God to do for them what only they can do for themselves. May I tell you today, everything that God has done for you has already been, gonna do for you has already been done. Hallelujah to God. He's already suffered. He's already bled and died on the cross. He took your sins upon himself. He was raised from the dead. And he said to you, to as many as has called upon him, you shall be saved. You're saved. Saved from what? You're saved from sin. You are a new creature in Christ. You're the body of Christ. You're not here with some poor person begging the devil to stop. You make him stop. Greater is he that's in you than he that's in the world. Hallelujah, brother. I've been at this a long time. I'm not your little novice guy here. It took me a long time to learn this. What I'm about to say, it's going to sound simple to you. It's going to sound simple, but it took me a long time to learn this. When it comes to my life, I have three characters that I'm dealing with. Me, God, and the devil. And me, God, and the devil. The devil's on one side talking to me. God on the other side talking to me. And they both sound good, too. Oh, they sound good. That devil can sound good, brother. I said the devil can sound good. Can y'all say amen to this? But I have to be so full of the word. I have to be full of the word so that when the devil speaks to me, I can know it's the devil and not God. Okay. Now, it took me a while to learn this here. Satan knows how to come through the flesh and to say something to me that I'm familiar with. As a matter of fact, to say something to me that I've done in the past and enjoyed it. People talking about sin, the best sin is good sometimes. Sin feels good. I'm going to try it again. Sometimes sin feels good. You lying thing, you know that it feels good sometimes what you did before. You want me to come out there and tell you what I'm talking about? Turn your neighbor and say, don't do that. We at church. Am I right about this? So yes, Satan has this amazing ability to come through my flesh and remind me of what I've done before. And it's most appealing. I said it's most appealing. And if I'm not born again, and if I'm not illuminated by the Word and Holy Ghost, I won't even be able to detect that it is the devil. That's why church folks do all kinds of stuff they do. Because it's not that they're just so evil people. No, they're ignorant people. You got some born again people who are ignorant. From the standpoint, they don't know how to correct.

0: correctly apply biblical principles to their enemy. So your enemy, matter of fact, this is not you, this is the house you live in, but inside you is where the devil want to come through the flesh and talk to the soul. Because he wants the soul to turn to the fleshly, beggarly things. He wants the soul to turn to the lust of the flesh, the lust of the eyes, and the pride of life. And once you do that, you can be born again and look like a son. I'm preaching good. Y'all ain't saying amen. So what happens is, if you are ignorant when it comes to scripture and you don't know the voice of the Holy Ghost, when the devil speaks to you, 99.9% of the time, you're going to go with the devil. The devil is a hater, he make you be a hater. The devil is a pervert, he make you be a pervert. The devil is nasty, he make you nasty. Say amen, somebody. But when you are truly born again, I love it. When you're truly born again and you are inundated by the Word and the Holy Ghost, so when the devil speaks to you, you recognize his voice. Then your manual, your life manual, tells you, resist the devil. Glory to God, brother. It says, resist the devil and he'll flee from you. So if the devil ain't fleeing, that means you're walking with him. Y'all won't say amen. Anybody scared of y'all? Anybody say, hey, anybody scared of you? If you don't resist him, he's not going to flee. But when you know who you are and you know whose you are, then you use the weapons of your warfare. For the weapons of your warfare are not carnal, but they're mighty through God to the pulling down of strongholds. God's not going to pull your stronghold down. Come on, Jesus. Come on in the room. I get so sick of ignorant praying people. How in the world he going to come somewhere and he's already everywhere? Come on in. Please. What you should say is manifest. You see, ask him to manifest. God always manifests in my life and of your life. When the devil speaks to you, you resist the devil, you cast the devil out in the name of Jesus, and then you turn to the book. and then that's when God began to flow in you and through you. That's when he can talk to you and you recognize his voice over all other voices. I know the voice of God. Is there anybody in here know the voice of God? Raise your right hand. Raise it high and say, I know the voice of God.
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Sing it like you mean it this morning. 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
1: 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Our youth are leading us in worship. Reverend Dr. Kim Bernard Banks is the guest preacher. 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Thank you.
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Good morning, church family. On behalf of the youth ministry, it is my honor to welcome you to our Youth Emphasis Sunday celebration. Today, we gather to worship God, celebrate our young people, and reflect on our theme, The Light Within Us, inspired by Matthew chapter 5, verses 14 through 16. Jesus reminds us, "You are the light of the world. A city set on a hill cannot be hidden." Through these words, we are reminded that God has placed a light within each of us. This light is not meant to be hidden, but shared with the world through our faith, our actions, and the way we treat others. As young people, we may have many opportunities to let our light shine. We shine when we choose kindness over negativity, when we encourage someone who needs support, and when we stand up for what is right. We shine in our schools by showing respect, working hard, and being examples of honesty and integrity. We shine through our friendships by including others, showing compassion, and being a source of hope. We shine in our communities by serving others and using our gifts to make a difference. In a world that can sometimes feel filled with challenges, God calls us to be examples of His love and grace. Our light may shine through a simple act of kindness, a word of encouragement, or a decision to follow Christ, even when it is not the easiest choice. Today, we celebrate that youth are not only the future of the church, but an important part of the church right now. Throughout the Bible, God used young people to accomplish extraordinary things. He used David to defeat a giant, Esther to save her people, Jeremiah to speak God's truth, and Timothy to lead and serve faithfully. Their age did not limit what God could do through them, and our age does not limit what God can do through us. God can use our voice, our talents, and our faith to make an impact. As we worship together, may we remember the words of Jesus and commit to letting our light shine so that others may see God's love through us. Thank you all for being here. May God bless our worship experience today.

0: altar, as well as other prayer requests received. Jeremiah 29, verses 12 through 13 states, "Then you will call on me and come and pray to me, and I will listen to you. You will seek me and find me when you seek me with all your heart." We are praying for all who stand in the need of prayer, those in hospitals, nursing homes, retirement homes, individuals confined to their homes, those recovering from surgery or awaiting a surgical procedure. We are praying for all of those in our listening audience, as well as our congregation today. We're praying for all bereaved families and those who have lost a loved one. The families of Howard Austin, Judith Gadberry, Yolanda Hines, Tommy and Linda Sewell, and Kim Brooks. We're praying for all of our youth today throughout the world. We're praying for countries that are experiencing war, praying for all cities, nation, and the world. You may stand or you may remain seated as we will be led in prayer by Kristen Meadow.
1: Good morning. Please bow your head in prayer. Lord Jesus, I come to your throne of grace as humble as I can, asking for your mercy, love, and guidance. Thank you, Lord Jesus, for waking us up this morning and getting us here safely. Thank you for the food on our table, the clothes on our back, the shelter we live in, and the many other things you give us. Please, God, touch the sick and shut-in, and the homeless, the hungry, and anyone that is in need today. Please comfort those who mourn. As the Bible says, blessed are those who mourn, for they shall be comforted. Yes. Lord, we pray that you continue to bless Second Baptist Church, Pastor Key, and Dr. Simone Key, and their family. Amen. Lord God, bless the youth and young people. Help them to make the right choices and seek your guidance in all situations. In the name of Jesus, we pray, amen.

0: The scripture this morning comes from Matthew chapter 5, verses 14 through 16. You are the light of the world. A city that is set on a hill cannot be hid. Neither do men light a candle and put it under a bushel, but on a candlestick, and it giveth light unto all that are in the house. Let your light so shine before men that they may see your good works and glorify your Father which is in heaven. May the Lord and a blessing to the reading of his holy word.
1: Church, say amen. Yeah. Come on and give our young people a hand clap this morning. They're getting a good workout this morning. Amen. They're getting a good workout. If we train them here and train them right, they can be successful anywhere. Amen. Come on and stand on your feet. Let's give God a hand clap. Give us some walk around music, choir. Please greet someone in Christian love. Work your way to the next aisle or so and shake someone's hand. Tell them you love them in the Lord. Amen. Amen. Come on and tell somebody hello. Good to see you. God is good.

God some praise this morning and act like you've been blessed by the best. Amen. Come on and give God some praise. It's Sunday morning, y'all. God's been good to somebody in here. Come on and give him some praise this morning. Come on and stand on your feet. Let's let that blood circulate through your veins, through your body this morning. Tell your neighbor, say, neighbor, neighbor, I love you, and there's nothing you can do about it. Come on and give God some praise right now. And it ain't nothing but a spiritual party this morning. Amen, amen. Hallelujah. God is good. You may be seated. And all the time. Y'all act like you want to have church right now. Amen. God's been good. Amen. You don't have to tell me. I can see it. It's written all over your face. Amen. Woke us up this morning in our right mind. I am so blessed today to have the task of introducing our guest speaker, Reverend Dr. Kip Bernard Banks Sr. And Dr. Banks, known for some time, he is the pastor, the senior pastor, he's a senior pastor, community leader, a teacher whose ministry and public engagement have been marked by faith and service. He serves as the senior pastor of the historic East Washington Heights Baptist Church in our nation's capital, Washington, D.C., where he has led there for more than two decades. Amen. Under his leadership, the church has grown spiritually, organizationally, and while remaining strong as a beacon of hope for the community that they find themselves in. His ministry emphasizes preaching and teaching God's word, nurturing the youth, families, and pressing forward in discipleship, evangelism, and fellowship. Dr. Banks has also served as the General Secretary of the Progressive National Baptist Convention. He is a native of Los Angeles, California. Amen. Graduate of public schools, Palisades High. Amen. Amen. As a Dorsey graduate, we'll never hold that against him. Amen. Pastor Banks earned his Bachelor of Arts degree in economics from the University of California, Santa Cruz. He later completed both a Master of Public Policy and Master of Urban Planning degrees from the University of Michigan. Amen. Go Blue, someone said. Amen. He holds a Master of Divinity degree from Howard University School of Divinity and an earned Doctor of Ministry from Wesley Theological Seminary in Washington, D.C.

Dr. Banks and I met, we probably first met when he was working on Capitol Hill, and I was working there as well, and we met and realized that we both were students at Howard University, the mecca of black intelligentsia. Just a footnote, amen, amen. Pastor Banks served as Director of Theological Education for the Congress of National Black Churches, and he has done some exciting work throughout his career. He is a leader in the in his community, but also nationally. He's doing a lot of exciting things. He travels across the country, meets with pastors, and tries to connect them to the business community. And he has just been on the battlefield doing what the Lord has called him to do. And last but certainly not least, well, close to last, he's also a member of, I would venture to say, the greatest fraternity of all, Alpha Phi Alpha Fraternity Incorporated, amen. He's supported by his wonderful wife, Dolly, and they have three, they are the parents of three children. He has a very, very sincere individual. He's real, 100% solid. What you see is what you get. And from our days of walking the hallways of, at Howard and on Capitol Hill and running into each other over the years at conferences, I am honored to have him here in this behind this sacred pulpit. You will have an opportunity to experience the preaching of Dr. Banks. After the choir renders our soul with another selection, the next voice that you shall hear will be that, none other than Reverend Dr. Kip Bernard Banks, Sr., my friend. Please give him a good Second Baptist hand clap.

an awesome God. To the Reverend Dr. James Key, to his lovely wife Simone, to Associate Minister Dr. Butler, a proud U of M alum, to Dr. Charles Key, to officers of the Second Baptist Church, and especially to the youth, I greet you in the name of Jesus, a name which is above every name. The Bible says one day at the name of Jesus, every knee shall bow and every tongue confess that he is Lord. I bring you greetings from the East Washington Heights Baptist Church in Washington, D.C., where we are somewhat under siege. I'm actually happy to be out of Washington, D.C. Say amen, somebody. But what a blessing it is to be here at this great historic church on the occasion of Youth Day. Let's give God the praise for our youth on today. Amen. I thank God for this church because I am a product of South Central Los Angeles, and undoubtedly it's been the historic work of this church that enabled me to have the childhood that I have and to flourish in the way that I flourish. And it's one of the reasons why I'm so glad to be here. I thank God for all your former pastors. And I miss greatly your former pastor, Dr. William Epps. He was a good friend. Someone who I just enjoyed seeing at the convention. And we would sit. I won't tell you where you sat, but we would sit and we would just talk. Amen. He was just real. And I miss him. I miss him so much. But I thank God for your new pastor, the Reverend Dr. James Key, my homeboy. He is a man of integrity. He is a good, godly man whose steps are ordered by the Lord. And you all are so blessed to have him as your pastor. You're so blessed to have him as your pastor. So I'm glad to be here on the day. If you have your Bible, please turn to 1 Samuel chapter 17. 1 Samuel chapter 17. We'll read verses 45 through 50. Then David said to the Philistine, "You come to me with a sword, with a spear, with a javelin, but I come to you in the name of the Lord of hosts, the God of the armies of Israel, whom you have defied. This day the Lord will deliver you into my hand, and I will strike you and take your head from you. And this day I will give the carcasses of the camp of the Philistine to the birds of the air and the wild beasts of the earth, that all the earth may know that there is a God in Israel. Then all this assembly shall know that the Lord does not save with sword and spear, for the battle is the Lord's, and he will give it into your hands." So it was when the Philistine arose and came and drew near to meet David, that David hurried and ran toward the army to meet the Philistine. Then David put his hand in his bag and took out a stone, and he slung it and struck the Philistine in his forehead, so that the stone sank into his forehead and he fell on the face to the earth. So David prevailed over the Philistine with a sling and a stone and struck the Philistine and killed him. But there was no sword in the hand of David. I want to say a word this morning from the subject of

facing the giants of our generation. Facing the giants of our generation. In our text today, we see a young man, David, battling with a terrifying, menacing giant. And this text is relevant for us on this Youth Day, because if we look out into the world, we see a world where we are still battling with terrifying, menacing giants. And in particular for our youth, when we think about their lives and all that they are experiencing, they are confronted with too many terrifying, menacing giants. As I'm here, I'm just so blessed. I'm so glad to be here on the day. But as I am here, I think back to another youth, a young man who was here in South Central Los Angeles 50 years ago. One night, he found himself in the Los Angeles Coliseum for a celebration. This young man attended the 42nd Street Elementary School. And his sixth grade class had been invited to attend a special celebration for the nation's 200th bicentennial celebration at the Los Angeles Coliseum. There, during the celebration, there was Evel Knievel. Young folks, if you don't know who Evel Knievel was, just ask your grandparents. There was Casey and the Sunshine Band singing "That's the Way, I Like It." And there was Tom Bradley, mayor of Los Angeles. And that young man was me. And as I sat there, I felt special. I felt love for my country, because what did I see? I saw Tom Bradley, the mayor of Los Angeles, a man that looked just like me, who was head of Los Angeles, one of the most important cities of the world. And it was not lost on me that while I was there in the Coliseum, that was the same place where a young man named James Harris played quarterback. James Harris was the quarterback for the Los Angeles Rams. He was an African-American quarterback, and he was a special quarterback. If you all may not know it, but back in the day, the Rams were special. I'm talking about when they played in the Coliseum before they moved to Orange County. Y'all may not know that history, amen. But needless to say, and so when they celebrated America, when they had the fireworks there, I felt special because I wasn't aware of the true American story. I wasn't aware that when the Declaration of Independence was signed, that my ancestors were not even considered human, three-fifths of a person. I wasn't aware what Frederick Douglass said about our country and talking about the 4th of July. He said, "What to the American slave is your 4th of July? I answer, a day that reveals to him more than any other days in the year the gross injustice and cruelty to which he is the constant victim." That's what Frederick Douglass said about our country. I wasn't

of this church so that I, as a young man, could go to the Coliseum and see a black mayor and see a black quarterback. It was significant to have a black quarterback, amen, because the dominant community said that black men weren't intelligent enough to play quarterback. Some are saying that even to this day. And I'm saying that to say, as I look back 50 years ago, when I was a young man like you, I now profoundly recognize the sacrifices that the earlier generations made to pave the way so that I might have the opportunity to become whatever it is that God wanted me to come. I'm saying that to say, Second Baptist

on this youth day. You are here. You are so blessed, blessed. I go to churches all across the country. You are so blessed. And God is speaking to you today on this youth day, saying to you, the older generation, you've got to reach back just like our ancestors did to uplift these youth. You've got to uplift Generation Z, 1995, 2009. Do I have a Generation Z in the house? You've got to uplift Generation Alpha, 2010, 2024, those born during the pandemic, and you gotta uplift Generation Beta. They are those who are being born today. I don't know about you, but I thank God that I was my grandmother's prayers and my grandfather's dreamings. I thank God because I now realize I am here today because of what my foreparents did. And we can't give up and lose despair, but we've got to do all that we can do to be there for our young people. And you see, it's because they too face giants. They face the giants that we face. The giants that Dr. King talked about. Militarism, racism, and poverty. But they face giants that we never had, no knew anything about, the giant of our artificial intelligence, which would seek to rob them of job opportunities. The giant of social media, they face all these giants, and we have got to help them as we can to overcome these giants. We've got to encourage them as well to overcome the giants on their own. How can we overcome these giants? I'm glad you asked that question, young people. The answer is right there in the text. First of all, you need to be God-focused and not giant-focused. Be God-focused and not giant-focused. It says in 1 Samuel 17:26, then David spoke to the men who stood by him, saying, what shall be done for the man who kills this Philistine and takes away the reproach from Israel? For who is this uncircumcised Philistine that he should defy the armies of the living God? You see, as background, Israel was doing battle against the Philistines, and the Philistines chose one man. They chose Goliath, a man who was seven. He was bigger than Wimbenyama, 7'5", 7'6". And no one in the army of Israel was willing to go against the Philistine. This Philistine was fighting as a proxy for the entire Philistine army, and they needed one person from Israel to fight on behalf of the Israelites. And there was no man who was willing to do so because they were all scared. Scared. Then David shows up. And it's a generational issue because David was the youngest son, the one who was left behind to tend the sheep. He came out to deliver some cheese and some bread. And he said, he saw the giant, and he said, is no one going to fight this giant? When David showed up, David wasn't focused on the giant, but David was focused on God. As you read that text, you see, David talks about God nine times, and he only talks about the giant two times. It says that David talked about God four times as much as he talks about the giant. It says to us that we've got to be God-focused and not giant-focused. It says to us that you ought to praise God four times more than you question God. It says to us, young people, you talking about your mom and talking about your dad, asking why didn't they do this and why didn't they do that. You ought to spend more time thanking God for your mother and thanking God for your father. There are many young folks who love to have a mother or a father just like yours. Amen. Be God-focused and not problem-focused. I encourage you, young people, to put your smartphone down and to go outside and just look up at the sky. Put your smartphone down and look at the birds of the air and look at the flowers. Put your smartphone down. You go out and lift your head up and just look at the sky and recognize that it's God who

go outside and be still and know that God is God. You ought to count your blessings, and you ought to name them one by one. Your list of blessings ought to be four times longer than your list of complaints. Your positive thoughts ought to be four times more than your negative thoughts. You ought to bless the Lord at all times. His praise shall continually be inside your mouth. Be God-focused and not giant-focused. Then you've got to use what God gave you. Back in verse 38, when David said that he was going to fight the giant, Saul said, okay, you can fight the giant. And then Saul began to take off his clothes, and he was trying to put his clothes on to David. David said, I can't go out in these clothes. I can't use your sword. I've got to use what God gave me. You see, God gave David a slingshot, and God gave David five smooth stones. He couldn't use what somebody else had given him. He had to use what God had given him. You see, young people, you can't try to become somebody else's Instagram. You can't try to be somebody else's TikTok, somebody else's success story. You've got to use what God gave you. David had to use what he had. He didn't have armor. He didn't have a spear, but he had a slingshot, and he had five stones, and that was enough. He had faith, and that was enough. Young people, you must understand that you are fearfully and wonderfully made, and that is enough. The same God who gave Tom Bradley leadership, the same God that gave James Harris athletic ability, the same God that gave Frederick Douglass a prophetic voice has given every one of you something. Some of you can lead. Some of you can write. Some of you can organize. Some of you can encourage. Some of you can invent. I tell you, artificial intelligence doesn't have anything on you. Nothing on you. Think about it. Artificial intelligence. What happens when you pull the plug? What happens when the Wi-Fi goes out? You won't be able to use artificial intelligence. There's a woman who's written a book. The book's name is Allison Pugh. The book is entitled The Last Human Job. And Allison Pugh in this book says that there's an effort to make there be a last human job. I don't know about you, but I get tired of AI. Call customer service, press 1. Call customer service, press 3. This computer's talking to you, and that computer's talking to you. Now, you know, Pastor Keith, when we were kids, we watched George Jetson, and it looked like it was going to be fun, amen? Well, George Jetson has come true. But I tell you, artificial intelligence doesn't make the world a better place. And that's why young people learn about artificial intelligence, but learn how to do things without artificial intelligence. Learn how to type. Learn how to write in cursive. Learn how to write a sentence. Learn how to spell. I know you may use autocorrect, but you need to learn how to spell. Learn how to write things out. In this book, Allison Pugh says, the issue is that we've got all this data and all this technology, but where we're losing is the human touch. How to be human. How to love people. How to be kind to people. You see, and you may not know it, but all that's going to come back into vogue. And so as you study, yes, study artificial intelligence, but then still do the hard things and know how to do it for yourself. Amen. Know how to do it for yourself. How can we defeat these giants? Be God-centered and not giant-centered. Use what God has given you. And in the final analysis, step out and act in faith, because the battle is not yours, but the battle is the Lord's. You see, it was one thing.

0: thing for David to show up and start praising God. It was one thing for him to use what he had. But even in spite of all that, he still had to step out in faith, and he had to put that rock inside the slingshot, and he had to swing it around and around and around, and he had to aim it, and he had to let it go. And when he did that, he hit the giant, and the giant fell down. He fell down. And David won the victory over the giant. Aren't you glad that David won the victory over the giant? I'm saying all this to say that the battle is not yours, it's the Lord's. You've got the victory, young people, because you've just got to step out and you've got to walk in faith, because the battle is not yours. The battle belongs to the Lord's. I'll tell you this story and then I'm done. Last week, it was Juneteenth last Friday, and I was invited to go to the National Museum of African American Heritage and Culture. We now call it the Blacksonian. That's what we call it. So I was invited to the Blacksonian and made my way. You know, D.C. has changed. It's changed so much. I was able to make my way downtown, and the fences is literally like a circus down there. And you know, you see that pool and the reflecting pool, and you know the battle is not ours, it's the Lord's. Talk about, you know, the myths of America, and I'm gonna make the pool blue and spend all this money and the pool turns green. That's a whole nother message. But you got a nutshell right there. I passed by that pool and I made my way to the Blacksonian Museum. I got to the Blacksonian Museum and missed my party. And so I hopped. If you go there, you hop on an elevator. And when you hop on the elevator, you go down. And as you go down that elevator, you see a timeline. You see that you're going back in time. It says 1970, 1950, 1930. It says 1840. And when you get to the very bottom, you're all the way to the 1400s. And you walk out of that museum, and you're in the exhibit of a slave ship, in the midst of a slave ship. And you walk through that, and you see all that brutality. Chains and the oppressions. And as you walk through that part, you walk past Thomas Jefferson, who wrote these words, we declare that all men are created equal. But then beside those words, behind the words, you see that he owned several hundred slaves. And as you walk through all that, you continue to walk. And as you walk up, you're walking upstairs, and you keep on walking upstairs, and you keep on walking upstairs. And then when you get to the fourth floor, at the very end of the exhibit, there's the Parliament Funkadelic Mothership. How can you go from a slave ship all the way to the mothership? How do you do that? Well, the way that you do that, for those of you who don't know who Parliament Funkadelic is,
1: go ahead,
0: I tell you,
1: go ahead,
0: the mothership is there on display. And I ask that question, how do you go from the slave ship all the way to the mothership? And you say, we've come this far by faith, leaning and trusting and depending on the Lord. You see, I had an issue, amen. I'm about done. I had an issue when the museum opened. I said, why do you have all these exhibits and you don't have an exhibit about the black church? You don't have an exhibit, a primary exhibit about how the Lord has brought us from a mighty long way. Well, the person that I spoke with said, well, you don't really understand, you see, because it's infused throughout the museum. That is how we have risen as a people. It's because of our faith and trust in the Lord. That is what has brought us from the slave ship and gotten us to the mothership. Our faith in the Lord Jesus Christ. And let me just say that truly, to go from the slave ship to the mothership, we have to hop on another ship. And that ship is the old ship of Zion.

0: name is Jesus. And if you sure enough want to defeat the giant, then you need to have a personal relationship with Jesus. You need to have him in your heart and put your faith in his death and his burial and his resurrection. And if you do that, you'll be able to defeat the giants. Amen.
1: Facing the giants of our generation. Thank you, Dr. Banks, for that soul-stirring sermon. God is good, y'all. Stand on your feet. As we open the doors of this branch of Zion, we've heard a word this morning. Turn around and tell your neighbor, say, neighbor,

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1: 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The Reverend Alvin Tunsil, Jr., pastor.
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3: Welcome to our casual Sunday, Mission Sunday. We're glad that you all are here. Will you stand for our call to worship? May we all stand. Bless the Lord, O my soul, and all that is within me. Bless his holy name. Our choir will now lead us in our praise songs.

could do better than that. Give God some praise, for he is great, he is worthy, he is holy, he is merciful, he is loving, he is kind, he is patient, because we're all still here because of his benevolent grace and mercy. Amen. Welcome to our 10:30 a.m. worship service. 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Amen. Our responsive reading is found in your bulletin, Psalm 24, 1 through 5, the New King James Version. The earth is the Lord's and all its fullness, the world and those who dwell therein. For he has founded it upon the sea. Who will ascend into the hills of the Lord, or who shall stand in his holy place? All he shall receive blessings from the Lord and righteousness from the God.

0: Amen. 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God is so good. Marvelous. May we have all of our youth and young adults under the age of 18. Please come up to the prayer time, to the altar for prayer time. Grandmothers, grandfathers. Oh, yes. Elijah, Noah. Yes. Yes. Aunts, uncles, this prayer time at Trinity. Yes. Oh, what a beautiful sight to see. Children coming to pray. As they come up to the front, please give your name and your age. Oh, yes. Yes, God is so good. Let's clap it up for our children one more time. Please give your name and your age.
1: My name is Elijah and I'm 10 years old. Dear God, I thank you for this day. I thank you for bringing me here and starting me on my way. I thank you for everyone here. I thank you for blessing me and everyone else here. I thank you for a wonderful day. And I thank you for a wonderful week. In Jesus' name I pray. Amen.

0: wake again this morning. 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In Jesus' name I pray, amen.
1: Hi, my name is Kamisha Wallace and I'm 12 years old. Dear God, please bless all of us here today. I thank you for allowing me to live another year, and I am thankful for

0: And I'm just so grateful to be on this earth. In Jesus' name, amen.
1: Hear our prayer, O Lord. Hear our prayer. Let's clap it up one more time for all of our children.

0: We're going to continue now in prayer. Gracious God, how thankful we are for your wonderful spirit. Thank you for the Holy Ghost. Thank you for sending your spirit our way. And pray that you will continue now to open up our minds, our hearts, our spirits, our souls, that we might receive from heaven, that we might receive your Holy Spirit into our lives. Pray that you will continue to bless this nation and the nations of the world. We ask these and all the blessings as we think about celebrating on the 4th of July coming up. Pray that you would let it be a safe time. Thank you for 250 years of America, and pray that it is in your will that we will continue and that we will draw closer to you and be more of the people you're calling us to be. We ask these blessings in Jesus' name. Amen. Brother Cedric.
1: Morning, Trinity. How's everyone doing? Amen. Because God is blessing and he's let us see another day. No matter what's going on in your life, God is still there. God is still in control, and you can always lean on him to see you through, no matter what your circumstances.

0: circumstance is, because God is the ultimate healer and God cares for you more than even you can fathom. So with that, I'd like to say, do we have any visitors? If we have any visitors, just simply wave your hand. Visitors, visitors. Any visitors up top, down bottom? Hey, we got visitors right there in the middle. All right, amen, amen. Just wave your hands, visitors, one more time so our ushers can see you. They're going to give you a card. Please fill it out and drop it in the offering basket, and Pastor will give you a card during the week and say thank you for visiting here with us at Trinity Baptist Church. We're a God-fearing church. We're a Bible-teaching church, everything from Genesis to Revelation. We here are not a perfect church, but we love Jesus Christ. And we are always on the road to perfection. So that day when we are perfect, that's when the good Lord will call us home. But until that day, we're going to keep pressing towards the mark. So with that, you are welcome once, you are welcome twice, and you are welcome to our beans and rice. Amen. God bless you. Thank you all for being here.
1: God is good and all the time. Amen. It's good to be in the Lord's house one more time. Thank you for spending this Sunday with us. I have a few quick announcements. We've been asked to announce regarding our first aid CPR class. And I don't see, when is that? August 1st. Okay, thank you. It's going to be on August the 1st, and it is for persons that would like to learn CPR. You don't have to be a part of our first aid group. Some people just like to know it just to have that knowledge. You never know when you might need it. And I'm glad that I've taken it. Mine has expired, so I'm need to take it again. But it's a good class, and we'd love to you be a part of that. And Brother Danny will be under the tower after the service to sign you up for our CPR class. Also, you see on the back of your page that's in your bulletin, we need some first aiders, and we're asking that you would be a part of that with us. And if you plan on serving here as a first aider, as I understand it's a $50 fee, but I'm going to make sure we waive that fee. Yeah, we're going to waive that. And I got some really good rich deacons. They'll pay it. Yeah, so we're going to make sure you, if you want to be a servant here, and I'd like you to take this class, then we'll waive that fee. Yeah, me and my deacons, we'll work it out. Yeah, thank you for that one amen, deacon. Yeah. Everybody else is quiet on this side. All right, yeah, we'll work it out. I ain't going to let the money stop you. We want you to know it, and it'll be a service. You know, I never thought I'd be in that CPR room myself. And I ended up in there this year. And so I know things can happen. And you want people to know what they're doing once you're in there. And so I appreciated everybody that was there, that was trained to be there. And I'm here today because they made it right for me. Yeah, that's right. So, yeah. So I'm grateful for that. And so we want the best people possible to be there with us, and want trained people. So we'll make sure, we'll take care of the fee. If you're available and like to be trained and like to serve, then we'll make sure that that happens. And yeah, I think that's all we're going to say by way of announcements. I'm going to ask that you bow your heads. Now, we don't take up an offering, but as we exit, we ask that you would give in the offering. And so you bow your head as we ask God's blessings over our tithes and offerings. Gracious God, how grateful we are. You give us the opportunity to give back to you. You have said in your word we ought to bring the tithe and the offering. You have said in your word, will a man, will a woman rob God? And then you said, but we have robbed you. And we say, how did we rob you? You said in tithes and offerings. So I pray now that you would help us give something in honor of your name, in honor of your goodness towards us. We ask it all in Jesus' name. Amen.

you have your program, I'd like you to turn to the very back of your program, and that back program, you'll find our scripture for today from the book of Proverbs, Proverbs chapter 8, and we have 6 verses there we're going to follow this today. Proverbs chapter 8, verse 1, verses 5 and 6, verse 8, and verses 10 and 11. I'm going to read them in your hearing now from the New King James Version. And it reads, "Does not wisdom cry out, and understanding lift up her voice? O you simple ones, understand prudence, and you fools be of an understanding heart.

listen, for I will speak of excellent things, and from the opening of my lips will come right things. All the words of my mouth are with righteousness. Nothing crooked or perverse is in them. Receive my instructions, and not silver, and knowledge rather than choice gold. For wisdom is better than rubies, and all the things one may desire cannot be compared with her. So for the next little while, I want to share with you this subject, the benefits of wisdom. And my hope is that over the next few weeks, I'll be able to talk with you out of this, out of the wisdom literature. And in the Bible, the book of Psalms, the book of Proverbs, and the book of Ecclesiastes are considered wisdom literature. And so I'm going to try to focus my attention on those three books. But I want to start with this eighth chapter in Proverbs, because it has some things in it that will be a blessing to us if we will receive it. And my hope, of course, is that we will receive it, and the Lord will smile upon us for our chasing after wisdom. When you read the Bible, and I was doing some research on this book of Proverbs, it talks about wisdom being present with God at the very beginning. Remember the very first verse in the Bible? In the beginning, God created the heavens and earth. And then the second verse says, and the earth was void and without form. That's verse 2. And then verse 3 says, and the Spirit moved. And in that Spirit moving, most commentators maintain that it was this Spirit, and the aspect, one aspect of the Spirit is wisdom. God starts to move in his wisdom, because remember now, verse 2 said the earth was void and without form. And one of the commentators say that wisdom put this earth being void without form means that things were out of place. Things were not arranged properly. It was made, but it was not in the proper order. Some translations actually say it was chaotic. It was chaos. And it did not, chaos means it didn't make sense. And wisdom then moves, and wisdom starts to put things in order. And so when you speak about wisdom, you really are speaking about putting things in order. You're talking about putting things in

God does that through wisdom. He does that by offering you and I wisdom. In fact, the book of James says wisdom comes from God. It doesn't come, doesn't matter how many schools you go to, doesn't matter how many degrees you may have, you can still be an unwise person. You might be rich, but that doesn't make you wise. And you could be famous, does not make you wise. Wisdom comes from God. And so I want to try to lift up some things that the scripture teaches us here today about wisdom, some of the benefits of wisdom. And over the next few weeks, I want to talk to you about wisdom and what God wants to do with wisdom. The very first thing, it's right here in the first verse, Proverbs chapter 8, verse 1 says, does not wisdom cry out and understanding lift up her voice? The first thing I want you to know is wisdom is always crying out to us. The New International Version says wisdom is calling out. It's reaching for us. It's reaching for me. It's reaching for you. God is always trying to reach us. He created us. He made us. And he wants to be living with us. He wants to live in us. And so he's constantly reaching out. He reached out to you this morning. And he woke you up. That you might have thought that was your alarm clock. No. You heard the alarm clock, but God is the one that gave you the ability to hear it. Some alarm clocks went off, and now they call in the corner because the person didn't respond to the alarms. God is the one that woke us up this morning. And wisdom will teach us that. Wisdom will teach us it's not something that we've done, it's something that God has done. So first thing you want to know is wisdom is always crying out, and wisdom is always lifting up her voice, trying to get our attention. I was in St. Louis this past week at our Christian Education Congress, and I could hear somebody calling out my name. They kept saying, Tunstall. And I'm looking, there's thousands of us in there. And I could tell what direction the voice was coming from, but I still don't know who it was. They might have been 2,000 people in between us. And I don't know how they could even know who I was, but they kept calling out my name. And such an unusual name, didn't nobody else try to respond to it. I don't think it was another Tunstall in the whole convention. But they called it out. And then after a while, I started trying to walk toward where the voice was. And then the voice died out. I mean, I think it was because the choir started singing a song. I guess they didn't want to hear be crying. So they started singing, so it just died out. I still don't know who that was. But I do know somebody had lifted up my name. Somebody was trying to reach me. And that's what happens with God and wisdom. God is, you know what he's doing? He's calling your name. And sometimes we look around, we don't know who's calling. And so we got to get in a place where we can hear the one that's calling and recognize who they are. Recognize who this is that's calling me. This is what happens here in the text. It starts to try to help us to recognize who it is that's calling us. And so it starts out by telling us wisdom will lift up her voice. And it is personified as a woman. One version says woman wisdom, because there's also, when we get into this next week, I'm going to talk to you about there's a woman folly, there's a woman foolish, and there's a woman wisdom. And the scripture says you can listen to wisdom, a woman foolish, but it's only going to lead you towards foolishness. But if you will listen to woman wisdom, it's going to lead you toward wisdom. And so we want to try to hear what wisdom is saying. And wisdom will lift up her voice. Wisdom will tell you when you're doing right. And wisdom will tell you when you're doing wrong. That's not your voice. That's the voice of wisdom. We have a something God has put inside of each one of us when we recognize that we're doing something that we know is not right. You don't need me to tell you. You don't need anybody to tell you. You know it because God has

put it in us to know when something is not right. Even a lioness, who is the queen of the jungle, a lioness knows it's not right to eat her own child, her own cubs. So you don't see a lioness eating her own cubs. Now, she'll eat somebody else's cubs. But she's not going to eat her own cubs because she knows that's not right. She's there to protect her own cubs. And so God has put something, even in the animals, that recognize that you're not to do some things that you know are not right. As deadly and as poisonous as rattlesnakes are, they don't eat their own offspring because they know it's not right. And so God has put in us this ability to know when something is not right. Wisdom says, now use that ability. You don't have to have somebody else to tell you when you already know in your own spirit that some things are not right. So here in the text, it tells us wisdom will lift up her voice. The implication is, now will we hear it when she lifts up her voice? And second thing I want you to know is, the second part of your outline, simple ones, foolish ones, immature, there's some things we need to learn. And one of the things, I wanted to use the Message Bible on this verse, but the Message Bible, it was so harsh and so. And I like Mr. Peterson's translations. I use the Message Bible often. But this particular verse was so harsh and so, I don't think a Bible translator should be mean-spirited. I wouldn't even read it. I said, you know what? I was writing down some notes of what I wanted to say. And when I read the Message Bible, it was so harsh and so mean-spirited, I wouldn't even write it down. And I said, well, one of the reasons I don't like it, I think it's talking about me. But in addition to that, though, I said, I wish he had used a kinder way to say it. I wish he had been more attuned to different plights in people's lives, and maybe he wouldn't have been so harsh with his words. But it is right. Simple ones. Immature is the translation that I preferred. The immature ones. And at some point in every life, every one of us has acted immature. And the only way you get to maturity is to recognize my previous actions were immature. I didn't act or react in a mature way. And so wisdom says this, understand prudence, understand being discreet, understand not putting somebody on blast, understand not hurting somebody's feelings. Understand that you can get your point across without being mean-spirited. You can get your point across without being nasty. You don't have to be ugly with it. Just because you're right doesn't give you license to be mean. I have not watched yet this TV series, Mean Girls. I always have to cut it off. I said, I just don't like being around mean people. And especially if you accidentally mean, that's one thing. I know you all drive in Los Angeles, a lot of you accidentally mean. I just say that's just an accident. They just accidentally drive like that. But when somebody just does it intentionally all the time, that's hard to accept that kind of behavior. And what the scriptures are saying to you and I is, even when we're right, we don't have to be mean. If you're a supervisor at work now, you might want to take this into consideration. Be a straight supervisor. Be straight about
straight up with everybody about it, but don't be mean about it.

I was at one of our members' jobs. They invited me to come to a workshop. And what I love most about this member on her job, she supervised some people, and then she had some supervisors over her. Her supervisor, and then those that were under her, all of them said, she's a wonderful person. And she's wonderful like this every day. I said, now, don't say this just because I'm a pastor, don't you? They said, oh, no, no, no, we really enjoy her. We are blessed by her. Most of them were of a different nationality than she was. But they were just talking about how blessed they were. And I said, girl, I think you're getting it right. Because that's what we want to do. We want to let our light shine in other places. Everybody's light can shine when they're in the church. But what about when you're not in church? What about when you're out in the world? How do you treat people then? They told me how she would sometimes take some of her lunch and help and give it to the homeless. I said, no, she's not even that nice at church. Now she goes, no, she doesn't. She really is a blessing. And I thought to myself, that's what God wants from us. He wants us to go out and really be a blessing. And so here's the text says, be prudent, show some concern about others. And then it says, and you fools, because that doesn't include anybody at Trinity. But you fools, be of an understanding heart. Have compassion. Show some sympathy and empathy toward other people. Have an understanding heart means, my brothers and sisters, you can put yourself in somebody else's shoes and understand where they're coming from. Everybody doesn't have it the way you have it. And so recognize some people have it even harder than you've had it. Have an understanding heart. I'm glad I had some people that were understanding of me and gave me time to mature. And that's what wisdom asked you and I to do for others. Have an understanding heart. Give them some time to mature. And it becomes harder when they get older. When my little three-year-old, well, he's not even three yet. He won't be three till December. When he spits on me, I don't think nothing of it, really. But when his 10-year-old brother spits on me, hey, we got a problem, dude. Because you're mature enough to know better. And you've been taught better. And I'm expecting more from the 10-year-old than I am from the 2.5-year-old. The 2.5-year-old would get mad at me and bite me. And I would laugh and say, you know what? Wait till you get older. But 10-year-old ain't biting me. It's because of maturity. And when a person matures, you can expect more from them. And because that's the way God has made us. Now, what is a big challenge is when somebody becomes fully grown and they still acting like a baby. They still acting immature. I was happy to be with my sister last week. She was in St. Louis also for the Christian Education Congress. And she had six delegates from her church. They were all under 18. She had two chaperones and then six kids. I think the youngest was 10 and the oldest was 17. So it was six of them. And we were all sitting at a table together, and the 17-year-old says to my sister, she's also a pastor, she says, Pastor, I can't take this anymore. She got up and she went about 30, 40, maybe 50 tables from us. And I said, what is she talking about? And my sister says, that boy sitting next to her is her brother. And he just loves getting on her nerves. And she didn't do anything disrespectful. She was very nice. But my sister then takes her brother, who had been kicking her and other stuff under the table. She takes him and she says, look, me and you got to have a talk. And my sister went.

she says we're going to have a talk, she's usually talking about getting her belt off. And just, I said, now remember now, we got thousands of witnesses in here. She says, no, I'm not going to spank him this time. But I want him to know I got permission from his mom and his dad that if that's what he needs, then that's what she needs to give him. And so she says that to him right there. And then he says, I won't do that again. He did do it again, but that's enough. At least he becomes aware that what he was doing was not acceptable. And that's what wisdom does. Wisdom makes you aware. It's not going to make you change, but it's going to make you aware of the fact that you need to make a change. And did you not know it was about 14 of us at that table? Six of them were supervisors. Six of them were children, under 17 and under. And then the rest of us were adults, people that knew my sister. I didn't see nobody there that I knew. The people that knew my sister, because a lot of people from Kentucky and Indiana and other places drove there. And they were out. We were all at this table, and one by one, every child got up and left, because that one child kept acting immature. Finally, my sister says to him, now that you run everybody from the table, except for the adults, she says, you're going to come and sit beside me. So she came, and this boy came and sat beside my sister, and my sister and I were sitting right next to each other. She got a chair and put it in between us. And then she started telling him about how she used to beat me up and how she used to do this and that. And she says, and I'm going to do the same thing to you. She was trying to say, I don't think she said it, but she was trying to say, you're going to have to learn how to be mature. Because when you act immature, you're going to push people away. That's what immaturity does. It pushes people away. It pushes friends away. It pushes family away. It'll push your church where your people, don't nobody want to sit beside you at church ever? That's not everybody's fault. There's something going on with you. There's some immaturity. And so the scripture tells us here, have an understanding, have compassion, and don't act immature. Verse 6 says this, listen, for I will speak of excellent things, and from the opening of my lips will come right things. This is important for us, my brothers and sisters. Oftentimes in wisdom literature, you hear this word, listen. The King James Version, the old King James Version would say hearken. Sometimes it'll say behold. That means listen. I have something I especially need you to hear. And so the writer says, listen, I will speak of excellent things. And that's what the Bible does. That's what our God does. Our God speaks of excellent things. It's an excellent thing to have your sins forgiven. It's an excellent thing to know that you have one that created you because he loves you. It's an excellent thing that God promises, I'll never leave you nor forsake you. God speaks of excellent things to us. And if you and I will hear these excellent things, you will know God has already stated in his word, he loves us. There's nothing more excellent than that. We got a God that loves us. We have faults. We have flaws. We make mistakes. We error. We sometimes get short-tempered. Sometimes we will not respond to stuff we should be responding to. But God said, in spite of all of our faults and flaws, our God loves us. Yes, Jesus loves me. And when you get that in your soul, my brother, you get that in your, when you're convicted of that, then it makes you want to do better. Our God speaks of excellent things. In fact, some of the things are so excellent. The scripture said, God told the apostle Paul, he said, it's too wonderful for you. I won't even try to explain it to you. You're going to have to see it for yourself when the time is right. But the thing.

0: things are just too wonderful to say. You know his name is wonderful, so it's no doubt it's too wonderful for us to say. But the scripture tells us he's going to speak of excellent things to us. And then I want you to note this, and this might be my most favorite verse in all of the book of Proverbs, is verse 8. All the words of my mouth are with righteousness. Nothing crooked or perverse is in them. For somebody who used to curse, practice cursing, when I read this verse, it changed my life. It changed me because I recognized that that's what God wanted from me. He wants every word out of my mouth to be right. And with a righteous spirit, all the words of wisdom are with righteousness. There's nothing crooked, nothing perverse, no other outside agenda. It's just being right and being right with God. And when we decide, my brothers and sisters, I want to live a life where I'm being right with God, then I will be able to be right with everybody else. But if I'm right with everybody else, but I'm not right with God, then my life's going to be in shambles. But if I'll get right with God, God then will be pleased with my life, and he'll help me where I'm able to be right with everybody else. Even enemies say, I don't like him, but he's right. He sounds a little country to me, but he's right. I'm not sure about how educated he is, but he's right. God wants you and I to live so that men, women, boys, girls, teenagers, they'll say, but he's right. She's right. On your job, in your neighborhood, people don't have to necessarily like you, but they do need to know, but you're right. You treat people right. You love people right. You act right. God wants you to do this, what he says here in verse 8, with righteousness. All the words of my mouth, and I have to confess to you, that's still not true of me today. I want to work towards that. I'm working towards it every day. I want all the words of my mouth to be with righteousness. I hope and pray that would be a part of your prayer. Ask God to help every word to come out of your mouth to be with righteousness. It would change our families. It would make every family better if everybody says, the only words that would come out of my mouth are with righteousness. Well, you got quiet on me. Let me move on then. I'm going to, let me brush through the rest of this now. Verse 10 says this, receive my instructions and not silver and knowledge rather than choice gold. He goes on to say this now, receive my, and I want you to write that word in, instructions. Receive wisdom's instructions. It's not just saying, now he already told us in verse 6 to listen, but now it says, I want you to do more than just listen now. I want you to receive it. There's so many things I have heard that I didn't receive. God says, then when you receive it, it's going to start to impact the way you behave. It's going to change how your interactions with others are going to change because you've received from God. And so it's important for us to receive it. It continues in verse 11. It continues by saying, wisdom is better than rubies. And wisdom is better than gold. And let me just concludes this 11th verse, and I'm finished for today.
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4: 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I'm Milt Smith. 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
6: 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On behalf of our senior pastor, Charles Blake II, and First Lady Deandra Blake, we are so honored that you have tuned in. 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Our speaker today is Pastor Charles Blake II. Today's sermon title is, God is Late.
7: Well, beloved, let's go into the Word. Amen. Turn with me to the Gospel of Matthew chapter 9, verse 20. Where it reads, and suddenly a woman who had a flow of blood for 12 years came from behind and touched the hem of his garment. For she said to herself, if only I may touch his garment, I shall be made well. But Jesus turned around, and when he saw her, he said, be of good cheer, daughter. Your faith has made you well. And the woman was made well from that hour. Now quickly turn with me to the book of Proverbs chapter 4 and verse 20, where it reads, my son, give attention to my words. Incline your ear to my sayings. Do not let them depart from your eyes. Keep them in the midst of your heart, for they are life to those who find them, and health to all their flesh. Keep your heart with all diligence, for out of it spring the issues of life. May the Lord add a blessing to the hearing and reading of his word. You may be seated. Let's give the Lord praise. For out of it spring the issues of life. Issues. Now, I've said many times before that here at West Angeles, it is our desire to produce whole, healed, emotionally and spiritually mature sons and daughters of God. That as much as there is going on out there in the world, that our God wants us to be whole on the inside, in our hearts, in our spirits. So with the work that I know that God is wanting to continue in our lives and mine, I'd like to talk about

It's something that we've all dealt with or are dealing with and will continue to have to deal with, and that's something called issues. Issues. When we've seen someone acting unusually or acting out, now they call it crashing out, sometimes we'll say, well, they've got issues. Or if there is something wrong in a situation that we don't like and that we've got an issue, we'll say we've got an issue with this or we've got an issue with that, or we'll say that that person has issues with a particular thing, so don't bring it up around them. And the last thing you want to hear someone come up to you and say is, I've got an issue with you. Matthew 9 and 20 reads, and suddenly a woman who had a flow of blood for 12 years came from behind and touched the hem of his garment. For she said to herself, if only I might touch his garment, I shall be made well. But Jesus turned around when he saw her and said, be of good cheer, daughter. Your faith has made you well. And the woman was made well from that hour. Now, throughout history, we've come to know this woman as the woman with the issue of blood. She had an issue. But whether we know it or not, everyone that Jesus healed was dealing with some kind of issue, everyone. In fact, it happens so often in the ministry of Jesus that we miss it when we read these accounts in the Bible. There were many people that had issues, and Jesus healed them all. I'm going to go out on a limb and say that Jesus did more healing than anything else he did in the Bible. Matthew 8 and 16 reads, when evening had come, they brought to him many who were demon-possessed, and he cast out the spirits with a word and healed all who were sick. They all had issues, and Jesus healed them. Come on, sister, let me preach this word on today. I'm glad you're here. Let the pastor work. But Matthew 12 and 15, but when Jesus knew it, he withdrew from there. And great multitudes followed him, and he healed them all. He healed them all of their issues. Matthew 15 and 30. Then great multitudes came to him, having with them the lame, blind, mute, maimed, and many others. And they laid them down at Jesus' feet, and he healed them. They all had issues. You see, we're never given a number for how many people Jesus healed in the Bible. Uncounted multitudes had issues with blindness, and Jesus healed them. People had issues with leprosy. Jesus healed them. People had issues with multiple sclerosis, with paralysis, with being crippled. Jesus healed them. People had issues with evil spirits. Jesus delivered them. Peter had an issue of a sick mother-in-law, and Jesus healed her issue. The centurion had an issue, a sick servant, and Jesus healed him with a word. A couple people in the Bible had an issue of death, and Jesus raised them from the dead. Look at your neighbor and say, they all had issues. Now, when we usually reflect on these miracles of healing, our focus as the reader in modern time is usually on the person that needed healing.

plan on Jesus, the healer. But what we fail to realize is that everyone that Jesus ever came across or ministered to through healing or even through conversation had some kind of issue in their life. Every time he spoke to anyone at any time, there was an issue at play somewhere in the life or in the situation of who he was speaking to. We like to key in on the woman with the issue of blood because she was named the woman with the issue of blood. But everyone in the crowd that day had some kind of issue at work in their life. Everyone that witnessed all of these miracles that Jesus performed, they too had issues. Unseen, under the surface. Whenever he spoke to a crowd or to a multitude, he was speaking to a multitude of issues. Not only did the woman with an issue of blood have an issue, but the entire crowd had issues. They, like the majority of us here today or online, might not have had some visible physical malady that needed to be healed in the traditional sense, but somewhere in each of their lives and in their hearts, in their thoughts, there was some kind of issue going on with them. When we read these accounts or any other miracle in which Jesus healed someone, we assume that the person being healed was the only one with the issue. But everyone in the environment had issues. And so it is with us today. All of us in one way or another have issues. I'm going to say it again for everybody in the room. All of us, in one way or another have issues. And so it is. In fact, that's the title of this sermon today. You've got issues. Look at your neighbor and say, you've got issues. We all, not y'all, but we all, us, everybody got issues. Don't try to section yourself off. No, you got issues. Don't say, I don't know what's wrong with all y'all. I don't know what's wrong with us. We all have some kind of issue going on in our hearts and in our minds. Most of us think that the issue we are dealing with is a situation that is the fault of someone or some event outside of us, as if the situation or the other person is the issue. But I'm saying that we all have some kind of issue at work inside of us. Not a circumstance or another person, but an issue inside of us that we come into our situation and circumstances and relationships with. We all carry them with us wherever we go. No one is exempt. I'll never forget when Bishop gave us those statistics on mental well-being many years ago. Guess it had to be about 1991. I was about 22 years old. Some of you may remember. He listed a book that quoted psychologist Dr. Leo Scroll, who said that only 18% of people are well-adjusted and free from mental illness. 18%. I know everybody's like, yeah, you know. No, not you, no. 58% of people showed mild to moderate mental health issues. That's more than half of us. 24% of people

walking around in our society showed marked to severe mental health problems. Again, only 18% of people out there are free from any mental health issues. 24% of people walking around in our society showed marked to severe mental health problems. That's close to 1 out of 4 people. 1, 2, 3, up, there we go. 1, 2, 3, up, 4, yep, there we go. 1, 2, look up and down your row. It might be a few folks on your row that, you know, sometimes folks like to gather, amen. Praise the Lord. Don't get mad at me. That's the stats right there. Close to 1 out of 4 people are dealing with marked to severe mental health issues. Think about that for a second. Only 18% of the people in our society are completely free of all mental health issues. 1 out of 4 or 25% of us have significant on the chart mental health problems or issues and are in need of some kind of medical or clinical assistance. Let that sink in for a second. And that's somebody who wasn't associated with the church at all. That's some psychologist doctor dude named Leo Scroll. More than half of us, this half right here, okay, we could go right here, that whole half, more than half of us are walking around with mild to moderate clinical identifiable mental issues at work in our lives. Now, part of the issue for all of us is that we can't identify exactly who among us is dealing with what severity of issue upon meeting them. Because at church, you know, I'm always meeting everyone's best representative. Everybody looks good. Everybody's smiling. Some of you can tell on sight for the most part. Some of you can't tell on sight for the most part. But it's only after you've spent some time around a person that you may realize that there's some kind of issue at work in their mind. I mean, don't get me wrong. Pastor Charles loves everybody. But every once in a while, a little ways into a conversation with someone, it will occur to me that this person I'm talking to right now has issues. Oh, where's security? They ain't never around when I'm, where are they? This person that I'm talking to right now has some deep-seated issues. Hallelujah. Y'all know I love y'all, I'm just playing. Where's security? No, I'm playing. Now, I know that we would all like to think that we are that 1 out of 4 people that are free from any, that we are not one of that 4 out of 4 people that are free from any health issues or repercussions or the effects of pain of life. But guess what? You've got issues. We can't all be in that 52 percentile. And these statistics came out from before 1991. That's more than 35 years ago. I can't imagine how they've grown in the past 35 years. We've only gotten more isolated and narcissistic and apathetic and hypertensive and anxiety-ridden since then. I can only say that by this point in time, I'm sure that we've all got issues. And I'm not just talking about the clinical issues.
I'm talking about things and issues that we all deal with, no matter how healthy we look or how well we blend in from the outside. I'm talking about your emotional maturity.

Look at your neighbor and say emotional maturity. I'm talking about our relationships. Most of us are familiar with the intelligence quotient, more commonly known as IQ. But how many of you know that there are different kinds of intelligence? While there are people at different levels in their IQ and their ability to solve abstract problems, and I know a few people that take great pride in the fact that they have a high IQ, how many of you know that there can also be different levels of emotional intelligence, different levels of emotional maturity? Emotional intelligence has been defined as the ability to recognize and understand emotions in yourself and others, and your ability to use this awareness to manage your behavior and relationships. I'm going to say that again, just in case you're looking at your neighbor thinking I'm talking about them. Emotional intelligence has been defined as the ability to recognize and understand emotions in yourself first. They didn't say others first and then yourself. They said yourself. Everybody pointed you. Yourself. And others, and your ability to use this awareness to manage your behavior and relationships. Now, as I said before, and will continue to say here at West Angeles, it is a part of our mission to develop emotionally and spiritually mature sons and daughters of God. Here at West Angeles, we believe that a relationship with Christ should not only prepare us for eternity and life more abundantly, but it should also transform us on the emotional and the relational level. In fact, it was the writer Peter Scazzaro that said, there is no spiritual maturity without emotional maturity. Let that sink in. There is no spiritual maturity without emotional maturity. In other words, as we mature as believers in Jesus Christ, a powerful measure of our spiritual maturity is in how we handle our emotions and in the way that we relate to one another on an emotional level. I can't judge or assess the intensity or the closeness of your relationship with God. I wouldn't do that. But I can assess your emotional maturity level based on how you respond to what life gives you at any moment. If I see you crashing out in traffic, I can be like, If I see you losing your temper here in church, I can be like, I wonder what's going on in there. But like we spoke about on last Wednesday in Bible study, and y'all need to come to our first Wednesday night of the month Bible study. Amen. We meet in person. We have us a good old time. Praise the Lord. But like we spoke about in last Wednesday in Bible study, when we talked about the fruit of the Spirit, I won't judge if you are full of the Holy Spirit or not. I'll just look at the fruits of the Spirit coming out of you. Amen. Amen. Praise the Lord. See, if you're full of the Holy Spirit, we need to see some love. We need to see some joy. We need to see some peace, long-suffering, kindness, goodness, and faithfulness coming out of your life. You can't say that you are full of the Holy Spirit and not have any of that coming out of your life. Again, a true relationship with Christ should transform you on the emotional level and on the relational level with your brothers and sisters, with your neighbor. After you've been in relationship with Christ for years, you shouldn't still have the same triggers, the same quirks, the same issues. Some of us have been

0: saved for years, but we still have issues. We're still emotionally immature. We still struggle to process and communicate feelings in a healthy and constructive way. We still avoid difficult conversations. Some of us have been saved for years, yet we're still unable to compromise or find middle ground in our relationships. It's either my way or the highway. We get defensive. We find ourselves deflecting blame during tough conversations and disagreements, refusing to take accountability, which ultimately leaves those closest to us in relationship to us feeling unseen, unheard, or misunderstood. How many of us here are not able to live out the fullness of our relationships with our family? The fullness of our relationships with our friends, with our spouses, or with other people in our lives, our coworkers, because of issues? How many of us here are not living out the fullness of our marriages and our relationships because of issues? How many of us are not living out the fullness of our lives, staying in the same place, continuously going through the same situations and circumstances because of our issues? The woman with the issue of blood had been dealing with her issue for 12 years, but some of us, most of us, have been dealing with our issues since before we were 12, since we were toddlers. Since we were old enough to start figuring out and explaining how the world around us works. Some of us have been dealing with issues since the first time we saw mommy and daddy have a fight, and when daddy hit mama, or when mommy hit daddy, or when mommy or daddy left and never came back. Don't think that it's just daddies that leave. I've known a couple mamas that be like, I'm out. I'll see ya. Or when mom and dad got strung out on drugs or alcohol, or when someone that they should have been able to trust did something that introduced them as a child to a world that a child should never have been introduced to. Issues.
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5: Yes, sir. For the rest of my life, I will serve him. God, we thank you. Thank you for the sweet, sweet spirit in this place. Thank you for being right where we needed you, right when we needed you. God, let the words of my mouth and the meditation of my heart be acceptable in your sight. Oh God, my strength and my redeemer, in Jesus' name, amen. Come on, bless the Lord in this house. Hallelujah. I want to lift up the scripture that was so ably read for your hearing, a portion of the scripture, out of John, the 21st chapter. Third verse reads, Simon Peter said to them, I am going fishing. They said to him, we will go with you. They went out, got into the boat, but that night they caught nothing. I am going fishing. I want to preach this morning from the subject, I won't turn back. I won't turn back. After Peter's devastating failure, after the trauma of crucifixion, after the confusion of the resurrection, he says something simple but loaded. I'm going fishing.

all around. And can I tell you something, fame? That's a dangerous place to be. Because Peter is not just dealing with disappointment in his calling. He's now disappointed in his fallback plan. When I went to school, when I went to go get my undergraduate degree at Morris Brown College, my mother said, her advice to me was, don't major in religion. She said, you might have to go get a real job someday. And so I majored in mass communications. Thank God the church has been nice to me. Amen. Peter failed at following Christ, and he failed when he went back to the thing that Christ called him from. What do you do when you try to give God your all and even that turns out to be a mess? He had followed Jesus with passion. He left his nets. He left his boats. He left his business to follow a man he believed was the Messiah. He was devoted. He was committed. He was all in. He was all in Peter. You know, Peter, I'll cut your ear off. I'll beat your mama. Peter was straight out of South Central Los Angeles. Peter made the Crips and the Bloods look like Girl Scouts and Boy Scouts. Can I tell you something? I think I said this in Maryland the other day. God needs a few gangsters in the church because they'll run you. Come on, somebody. It's some rough and tough and rumble people, not in this church, but in other churches. And sometimes you got to be able to take up for yourself. I don't even know what I was preaching about. Amen. I got. But can I tell you something? It doesn't matter how devoted you are. Devotion does not exempt you from disappointment. You have to cry sometimes. Every day don't go the way you want it. You're gonna have good days and bad days. It's gonna rain in each one of our lives. But the good news is, even when it's a bad day, you can still give God the praise. Am I preaching to some praises in the house? Come on, somebody. It's not what I want, but God is still good. It's not where I want to be, but God is still good. It's not how I want to feel today, but God is still. Because Peter also carries the memory of failure. He denies Jesus three times. He made bold promises and then collapsed under pressure. And now he is living with the tension of loving Jesus while feeling unworthy of Jesus. So he does what many of us do when life becomes heavy, when somebody steps on our toe at church, when somebody talks to us the wrong way, when somebody hurts our feelings, when the pastor don't call my name from the pulpit. When I gave that big check and nobody acknowledged it. Don't y'all mess with me this morning, amen.

back to what is familiar, back to what is safe, back to what requires no faith. But even then, it don't work. And the question before us is this: how do you deal with life when you feel like giving up and going back? Anybody ever feel like giving up and going back? Y'all ain't being honest this morning. And I'm not confessing my faults. Well, come on, choir, it's Communion Sunday. You ever feel like going back? Just tell the truth and shame the devil. I love y'all. First of all, the text tells us that while Peter and the gang were out fishing, can I put a pin right here? Failure never goes away by itself. It always takes people with it. Peter said, I'm going fishing. And his cronies were right behind him. His church friends. His advisors. You know, every church has advisors. Y'all ain't messing with me this morning. The gang were out fishing. And the text says while they were fishing, they saw Jesus. I like the fact that it says they saw Jesus, but they didn't recognize who Jesus was. That's one of our problems when we try to follow Jesus, but we don't even know what Jesus looks like. Come on, somebody. You can't follow Jesus if you don't know Jesus. I'm not talking about

Jesus. The brown skin, big nose, big lips, curly hair. I got you in time of trouble, Jesus. But can I give you a shout this morning? Even when you don't recognize Jesus, Jesus recognizes you. Come on, fame. Yeah. When you try to, you're not supposed to preach this hard on first Sunday. Amen. When you try to turn back, Jesus is waiting to meet you at the shoreline of your disappointment. Thank you, Jesus. They fished all night and caught nothing. The very place Peter thought would bring comfort produced emptiness. Can I tell you something? If where you were before Jesus saved you and found you didn't give you comfort the first time, what makes you think it's going to be comfortable for you one more time? Some of us sing it, take me back, take me back, take me back to the place where I first believed. But it says, take me back to the first, where I first believed. It didn't tell you to stay there and... If crack did you dirty the first time, what makes you think it's good this time? Can I get in somebody's business this morning? If that no good Negro you were living with and you had to get away from was abusive the first time, why you go

out that spirit in the room. Somebody said, did he say no good? Hey! But Jesus is waiting to meet you at the place of your disgust, the place of your disappointment, the isn't that just like life? Sometimes the thing you run back, the thing you run back to after disappointment no longer works the way it used to. God will let your old systems stop producing so that you can stop romanticizing what he called you out of. It wasn't the good old days. Can I say that one more time? It wasn't the good old days. You barely smiled. You were never happy. It gave you hell. You wished you were dead. You needed a psychiatrist, a therapist, and a preacher, and you still couldn't get out of it. Don't romanticize it. I know it's a chore to be in church because it's all kind of people's in church. People's. Every hue, every attitude, every situation. People's. But as people-y, where's the doctor? Doctor, can you say as peoply as it is, I'd rather have Jesus than what I was dealing with. Come on, somebody. Yes. But by morning, Jesus is standing on the shore. Peter is tired, frustrated, empty, ashamed, but Jesus is still waiting. Somebody missed that. Peter is tired. Peter is frustrated. Peter is empty. Peter is ashamed, but Jesus is still waiting. Can I help somebody this morning? He's still waiting for you. No matter how you feel, he's still waiting. Jesus doesn't wait for Peter at the temple. He doesn't roll up to the front of fame. He doesn't wait for Peter as after he gets himself together. He doesn't wait for Peter. He doesn't wait for Peter until he gets it straight. He meets him at the shoreline of your disappointment. I wish I had some Christians in here this morning. Somebody who will testify that you weren't sober when you met the Lord. He met you while you were drunk. That you weren't in your right mind when you met the Lord.

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Is there a testimony? Yes! On the shoreline. You see, Jesus specializes in showing up where your expectations have died. You may have empty nets, but you are not abandoned. Sometimes your greatest blessing is not what you caught, but who is waiting on the shore. Secondly, verse 6 of the text tells us.

us that Jesus instructs the disciples to cast their net on the right side of the boat. Who does Jesus think he is anyway? How dare he tell professional fishermen what to do? I can do this myself. How has that worked for you so far? Come on, I need some witnesses. Come here. How has that worked for you so far? As smart as you are, as good looking as you are, as dressed up as you are, as fine as you are. And you can still be toe up. See, y'all know the word of God. That ain't in the word of God. Toe up from the floor. I love y'all. When you try to turn back, Jesus will give you a new way of fishing. Jesus says to them, children, have you any meat? Did you catch any catfish? How much buffalo did you get? See, y'all tried to act like you just eat trout. What is a sea bass? I grew up on catfish. Come on, I need some saints in the house. And buffalo. Y'all don't remember this. Mama would go down to the fish store and buy the fish. Then they'd fry it up in the name of Jesus. Yeah. I love Jesus because he was really messing with them. He knew they hadn't caught nothing when he asked it. You know how we would have done? Well, you know, we expect to catch some in just a few minutes with the... You know, it's a little too early to catch fish right now, but... You better let Jesus in with your know-it-all self. Let the Lord have his way. Then he says, cast your net on the right side of the ship. Same boat, same sea, same net, different side. You missed it. You missed your shout. Same boat, same sea, same net, different side. Anybody who knows the joy of fishing on a different side, on the Lord's side, give God. Sometimes your breakthrough is not in a new environment, but in a new obedience. Peter was trying to solve a spiritual problem with familiar methods, but old strategies cannot sustain a new calling. Come on, somebody. You can't do the old stuff and expect to get different results. That's called insanity. I'm trying my best. Some of us still walk the same, still talk the same, still, Lord have mercy, act the same. And then have nerve enough to get up and testify about how different we are. You still Pookie. You still Shaquita.

0: Is there a Pookie or Shaquita in the congregation today? Come to Jesus. Some of us want new results while holding on to old patterns. But Jesus will disrupt your routine to reveal your next season. The miracle was connected to obedience. And somebody needs to hear this. Your blessing may be one act of obedience away. Let me say it again. Your blessing may be one act of obedience away. Finally, the text says that when they followed Jesus' instructions, their nets were filled to the brim with fish. When you refuse to turn back, Jesus will cause the net of your blessings, I need somebody to help me this morning, to overflow. Come on, somebody. The Bible says the net filled with so many fish that they could not pull it in. They went from empty to overflowing. That's how quickly Jesus can shift the season. What was barren becomes abundant. What was empty becomes overflowing. What was disappointing, come on somebody, becomes undeniable. Hallelujah. What I've come to tell you this morning, I won't turn back. Just this week, a racist Supreme Court. Oh, I didn't hear that. A racist Supreme Court put a nail in, one more killing stop in the Voting Rights Act. I bring you good news this morning. They've been trying to kill us off since they brought us here. But we are the children of Benny Mason. We are the children of Richard Allen. We are the children. Yes! And no matter what they do, we will vote. No matter what they do, we will take our place. We won't turn back. We won't give up. We won't turn back. God has been too good. Yes. Our nets are full. Our resolve is rich. We won't turn back. Come on, give God praise. Come on, give God praise. Come on, give God praise. We won't turn back.
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1: Let us receive the Holman Choir as they lead us in singing verses 1, 2, and 3 of hymn number 568, Christ for the World We Sing. Amen.

0: Amen. Good morning. I am Reverend Dr. Jennifer Oliver, the associate pastor here at Hoban United Methodist Church, and I greet you with the joy of Jesus because this is the
1: day
0: that the Lord has
1: made.
0: We shall rejoice and be glad in it. We are so glad. I am so glad to see you, whether you are here in the sanctuary, watching on YouTube, or listening on the radio. We are here. We are gathered together. Thanks be to God. So let us continue in

0: worship as we invite our liturgist, Mr. Theodore King, to take us higher.
1: Amen. Greetings, family of God.
2: Greetings.
1: Good morning, and welcome to July. I mean, how did we get here so fast? I mean, we're halfway through with the year. Welcome to Holman United Methodist Church, the place we call home. No matter who you are or where you are on life's journey, you are welcome here, home. Children are welcome and childcare is available if needed. As we move into our call to worship, let's be in a true spirit, as always, of thanking God for another day, thanking God for allowing us to see the month of July. Just thanking God for all the blessings he has bestowed upon us and that he will continue to bestow upon us. The Lord has greatly blessed us with all that we need and more. God has done miracles in our lives beyond what we could ask or comprehend. Let us come now, again and always, to offer our praises to the Creator of all. Please join me in reading our opening prayer. God of heaven and earth, we gather in your presence with thanksgiving and praise. You have revealed yourself to us through Jesus Christ. We have witnessed your love and mercy in action. We have caught a glimpse of your heart, and we have received the call to follow. Reveal yourself to us as we worship. May your Holy Spirit open our minds and our hearts to your presence and the word that you have for us this morning. We long to meet you here and to know you better. In the name of Jesus Christ, your Son, our Savior, amen. Let us remain standing as we are able and turn to hymn number 569 as we join in singing, We Weave a Story to Tell the Nations. Amen.

0: Amen.
1: 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God loves you. 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There is nothing you can do about it. Share the love of God in this place. 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

0: 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Amen. 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Amen. 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Brother Theodore.
1: Praise God for the ministry of music today. Let us prepare for the reading of the scripture. God, source of all light, by your word, you give light to the soul. Pour out on us the spirit of wisdom and understanding, that our hearts and minds may be open to know your truth and your way. Amen. Let us stand as we are able for the reading of the scripture. The scripture reading is from Matthew chapter 11, verse 25 through 30. I will read from the Common English Version of the Bible. At the time, Jesus said, I praise you, Father, Lord of heaven and earth, because you've hidden these things from the wise and intelligent and have shown them to babies. Indeed, Father, this brings

you happiness. My father has handed all things over to me. No one knows the Son except the Father, and nobody knows the Father except the Son and anyone to whom the Son wants to reveal him. Come to me, all who are struggling hard and carrying a heavy load, and I will give you rest. Put on my yoke and learn from me. I am gentle and humble, and you will find rest for yourselves. My yoke is easy to bear, and my burden is light. This is the word of God for the people of God. Thanks be to God. You may now be seated. Let us open our hearts to the ministry of the home and choir as they lead in song with You'll Never Walk Alone by Richard Rogers, after which the next voice that you will hear will be that of Reverend Victor Cyrus Franklin, who will deliver the message for today, Never Walk Alone. Again, never walk alone. Amen.

Amen and amen. Can we give God a hand clap of praise and thanksgiving for the ministry of music from the Holman Choir today? It's good to be in the house of the Lord one more time. As we prepare for the message on today, let us bow our heads for a word of prayer. Lord, the scriptures remind us that where the Spirit of the Lord is, there is freedom. And we who the Son has set free are free indeed. And we're thankful for the gifts of this space and place called home and church, where we can freely worship you in spirit and in truth, and that all may join us in worshiping the God of our salvation, the God of our freedom. We thank you for how you have blessed us and spoken to us already in worship, and pray that you will continue to do so through the preached word. Preach into and through me that your word may come forth, a word of power, a word of salvation, a word of liberation, a word of love, that you may grow us closer to your will and your way. This prayer we pray in the strong name of Jesus the Christ, our Lord. Amen. Amen. Amen.

And amen, amen. Our topic for today is never walk alone. Never walk alone. Yes, on yesterday was commemorated the 250 years of the United States of America. In the household where I've been over the weekend, we didn't say happy July 4th. As I said earlier, we said happy July 10th. So we celebrated our independence on Juneteenth. We had our Freedom Day on Juneteenth. We already had our Liberation Day, so we're just going to continue the celebration. We're going to keep it going, keep it going. I was reminded of that on yesterday. Reverend Nima and I, my spouse and I, we ran into a woman at lunch down the street on Slauson's who left her table. She saw us there. She was reading her Walter Mosley novel at the time. She said, "I see you here." She said, "I like the fireworks and all that, but I just can't celebrate like everybody else." She didn't have to say much more than that. I think we knew exactly what she meant. Because especially as we look at the state of the nation and the state of the nation in relationship to the world, it doesn't matter what it is, the executive branch, the judicial branch, the legislative branch, Lord have mercy. And the reality is, the state of things really didn't start just now. It didn't even just start with this administration. If you don't mind, just a bit of a history lesson. Well, we believe in history, in Black history, at Houma United Methodist Church. All right. Reverend Tracy Blackman, Reverend Dr. Tracy Blackman wrote an article titled, "When Freedom Cannot Ring, A Reflection on Liberty." And in her reflection, she lifted up the symbols that represent Americana. We all know the American flags, the Statue of Liberty, the Washington Monument. She says, "Perhaps no American symbol tells the truth about this nation more honestly than the Liberty Bell in Philadelphia." She writes, "Most of us know the image, even if we've never stood before it in Philadelphia. We've seen it in textbooks, on postcards, on countless patriotic celebrations. We were taught to see it as the embodiment of freedom, and we also know that it has a crack." She says the crack matters because it prevents the Liberty Bell from doing the very thing it was created to do, ring. She tells the history. She says it was cast in England and arrived in Pennsylvania in 1752. On the very first test ring, it cracked. She said the artisans tried to put it together. They tried to repair it. They tried to mend it. When they mended it, they rang the bell and it cracked again. Then she says they melted it down and recast it. And then for a season, it would ring as it was intended. Then it fractured again. She said the historians still debate how many times the bell split before they just quit trying. But it got to the point where the damage became irreversible. It says by George Washington's birthday celebration in 1846, the final crack had come. The bell has never rung since. Why? She writes, because it lacked structural integrity from the very beginning. We're where we are now because of how we started. This nation started at the very beginning. And God knows we've seen the cracks in this nation from the very beginning. When you're the descendants of people on stolen land with stolen labor, you know the cracks of this nation from the beginning. When you're the last hired and the first fired, we know the cracks of this nation from the beginning. When you sense that there's no justice, but there is just us, we know the cracks of this nation from the beginning. And that's not the experience of being a resident or someone who lives or grew up or is a citizen of this country. Sometimes it can just feel like no one cares. Sometimes it can just feel like things will never get better. Sometimes it can just feel like justice won't come. But the truth is someone cares. The truth is someone is there. You can feel like your work is in vain, but the Holy Spirit can revive your soul again. It may feel like

alone, we walk with God and we walk with one another. Even when it seems like the cracks won't mend, we walk with God and we walk with one another. For Jesus says, come to me, all who are weary and heavy laden, and I will give you rest. Jesus says, put on my yoke and learn from me. I'm gentle and humble, and you will find rest for yourselves. Jesus says, my yoke is easy and my burden is light. See, the reality is, with all the challenges that we go through and all that we are up against, we need to remember we never walk alone. We walk with God and we walk with one another. We have to. Because sometimes that's all we have. Or some, where I come from, they say, sometimes we all we got. Right? See, the reality is Jesus understands this. Jesus knows all about this. Yes, we read about a Jesus that is holy and meek and mild. But we need to remember in the scriptures, Jesus has a temper too. In this particular scripture, Jesus is fed up with the cracks in the nation. Jesus is fed up because there are too many who are caught up in selfish aims and personal ambition. Jesus is fed up because there are too many who think that they are self-made, too many who don't care about the hurting and the suffering of others in the world. Jesus says there are too many who are trying to walk alone. Jesus says there are too many who are looking out only for themselves. In Matthew chapter 11, verses 16 through 19, Jesus says, to what will I compare this generation? It is like a child sitting in the marketplaces calling out to others, we played the flute for you and you didn't dance. We sang a funeral song and you didn't mourn. Then Jesus goes on to say, for John the Baptist came neither eating nor drinking, and they say he has a demon. Yet the Son of Man comes eating and drinking, and they say, look, a glutton and a drunk, a friend of tax collectors and sinners. See, Jesus is saying, we're trying to come and try to help make this world a better place, but y'all don't really want our help. Jesus said they didn't like John the Baptist because he made us feel bad about ourselves. You know, he was a vegan, and we asked him, where's the beef? So they didn't like John the Baptist. They said, I like riding in a nice car, and John would always want to take the bus. We ain't taking the bus. Why not get some fries at Popeye's Louisiana Fried Chicken? Ain't that good enough? Don't you know you're supposed to go to Harold and Bell's? If you want the real, if you want the real. But for real, Jesus said, for John came neither eating nor drinking, and they say he has a demon. Yet the Son of Man comes eating and drinking, and they say, look, a glutton and a drunk, a friend of tax collectors and sinners. You could find Jesus where the people were, and they were uncomfortable with that. You can find Jesus in Leimert. You can find Jesus at Somerville on Slauson. You can find Jesus at Beverly Hills. You can find Jesus on Sunset Boulevard. You can find Jesus everywhere, talking to people, hearing people, helping people, healing people. You can find Jesus everywhere with all the people, and they didn't like Jesus. They called him a hypocrite because they said, you're a friend of tax collectors and sinners. You hang out too much. You party too much, they said about Jesus. Jesus says, we can't win with y'all. Can't win for losing. All we're trying to do is help God's people. You don't like John. You don't like me.

were not there. You said, I'm minding my own business. Jesus is saying to the nation, your actions show how selfish you are. Your behavior shows how arrogant you are. Your temperament shows how ignorant you are. But if you really want the nation to heal, if you really want the violence to end, if you really want to have life and have it more abundantly, you need to show some wisdom. And Jesus says, wisdom is proved by her deeds. Wisdom proves we can't have abundant life trying to go it alone. Wisdom proves in order to have abundant life, we have to go together. We have to love the Lord our God with all our heart, all our soul, all our mind, and all our strength, and love our neighbor as ourselves. That's not just good ethics, that's wisdom. Love everybody. We have to walk together. We cannot walk alone. Love every neighbor as yourself. And when Jesus says every neighbor, Jesus means every neighbor. That means that noisy neighbor, the friendly neighbor, the young neighbor, the seasoned neighbor. The happy neighbor, the sad neighbor, the poor neighbor, the rich neighbor, the citizen neighbor, the queer neighbor, the crotchety neighbor, the neighbor that plays that music too loud, the neighbor that you can't see because they always go in the house before you can say hello. The incarcerated neighbor, the newly graduated neighbor, the red neighbor, the yellow neighbor, the black neighbor, the white neighbor, red and yellow, black and white. We are all precious in God's sight. When Jesus says, love everybody, that means everybody. When we try to go it alone and think we can just handle it by ourselves, Jesus says, you have another thing coming. See, the cracks at the foundations of this nation seem to make some of us believe that we can go it alone. But if we are really going to heal this Liberty Bell, we have to go together. Jesus is teaching, when you just care about yourself, when you only love yourself, when you try to walk alone, you will go fast. But if we learn how to walk together, we will go far. See, family, that is our heritage. That is our tradition. We're not created to walk this journey alone. That is our heritage. That is our tradition. There is power when we can come together in faith and in hope and in love. That is our heritage. That is our tradition when we learn not to lean not on our own understanding, but in all our ways, let God direct our path. We can make it out, make it through, and God can make a way out of no way. The weights of this world can weigh us down, but we need to remember we don't walk alone. We walk with God, and we walk with one another. Jesus says, come to me, all who are This translation reads, come to me, all who are struggling hard and carrying heavy loads, and I will give you rest. God knows with all that we're facing up against, some of us are struggling hard. Many of us, if not all of us, are carrying heavy loads. You need to know when things don't go right, you know you have a God. When the plans fall through, you have a God. When we have to rebuild from the foundations, we have a God. When we have to start over, we have a God. When we have to rebuild the cracks of the foundations, we have a God. Don't try to do it by yourself. Go with God. The young people say, I'm trying to thug it out. Is that true? Am I? A little bit. 6'7". You gotta thug it out. Right. Just to translate a little bit, thugging it out means where you just have to numb yourself to the pain, just push through it just to get through it. You have to stop feeling anymore just so you can get through it to try to get to the other side. Form a thick skin so you don't have to feel anymore. You just got to thug it out. Dare I say, you don't have to thug it out. Don't try to do it all by yourself, but you can work it out with God. Yes. Somebody said, I'm tired. I need some rest. There's too much chaos going on around me. I need some rest. There's too much trouble in this world.

Lord, I need some rest. There's too much we're trying to carry. I need some rest. And Jesus says, come to me, all who are weary and heavy laden. Come to me, all who are struggling hard and carrying heavy loads, and I will give you rest. Somebody in here has a testimony. God has a way of providing every single one of our needs to give us the rest we need, that we may have strength for the journey. Reminding us that we don't have to walk alone, but we can walk with God. Growing up as a child in the church, one of the songs I loved to hear the seasoned saints sing in the church was Thomas Dorsey's "Precious Lord, Take My Hand." You know, I remember as a child, we used to watch this documentary called Say Amen, Somebody. My mother used to play that as we were getting ready for church on the history of gospel music. Say Amen, Somebody. And I saw Thomas Dorsey, and I was just fascinated by this gentleman. And so I heard the song, but then I heard the story behind the song. Anybody know the story behind the song? See, sometimes you can listen to a song, but when you hear the story behind the song, it has a whole different meaning. It has a whole different power. Precious Lord, take my hand. When Thomas Dorsey tells a story, he says he wrote that song in the year of our Lord, 1932. He said he was 32 years old. He said he was a new husband. He said his wife, Nettie, were living in an apartment in Chicago's South Side. It was an August afternoon, and he had to go to St. Louis because he was a featured soloist at a revival meeting in St. Louis. He said he didn't want to go. He said his wife, Nettie, was in the last month of pregnancy with their first child, but a lot of people were expecting him in St. Louis. So he said, I'm going to St. Louis. I'll be back. He said he was in the steaming St. Louis heat. The crowd was calling on him to sing again, again and again. And he said when he finally sat down, he got a telegram from Western Union. Go research, go Google what a telegram is, what a telegram. Said he got a telegram from Western Union. He said he ripped open the envelope and pasted on a yellow sheet with the words, "Your wife just died." He said when I got back, he learned that Nettie had given birth to a boy, and he swung between grief and joy. He said that night when he got home, the baby died. He said he had to bury his wife and he had to bury his son at the same time in the same casket. He said, then I fell apart. He said, for days I closeted myself. I felt that God had done me an injustice. He said, I didn't want to serve God anymore. I didn't want to sing these songs anymore. I just wanted to go back to the world that I knew. I couldn't believe this happened to me. But he said, I was still lost in grief. But everyone was kind to me, especially a friend, he says, Professor Fry, who never let me go, who wouldn't leave me alone, and who seemed to know what I needed. He said on the following Saturday evening, he took me up to Malone's Poro College, a neighborhood music school. He said it was quiet. It was a late evening. He said the sun crept through the curtain in the window. He sat down at the piano and his hands began to browse over the keys. And as his hands moved over the keys, the song came to him, Precious Lord, take my hand, lead me on, let me stand. I am tired, I am weak, I am worn. Through the storm, through the night, lead me on to the light. Precious Lord, take my hand and lead me home. He said it was in that moment when God spoke to him and he sang this prayer. When my way grows drear, precious Lord, linger near. When my life is almost gone, hear my cry, hear my call, hold my hand, lest I fall. Precious Lord, take my hand and lead me home. God knows it's heavy in this life. The loads that we carry are heavy. The burdens are heavy. But when we walk with God, God has a way of helping us to lighten the load. God has a way of helping to make a way out of no way. Jesus says, come to me all who are weary and heavy laden, and I will give you rest. Jesus says, I will show you how
to carry it. Jesus.

says, learn from me. Now, Jesus doesn't say you won't have to carry anything. But Jesus does say, I'll help you handle it. Jesus says, I'm here. You don't have to walk alone. Jesus says, I'm here. I'm here to free you. I'm here to free you, Jesus says, from the guilt and the shame. I'm here to free you from the stain of sin. I'm here to free you from worry and regret. I'm here to free you from the coulda, shoulda, wouldas. I'm here to free you to love yourself in the midst of it all. I'm here to free you to stand up for yourself in the midst of it all. I'm here to free you to stand on the promises of God. Jesus says, I promise never to leave you nor forsake you. Jesus says, I promise I'm a near and a present help in a time of trouble. Jesus says, I promise my yoke is easy and my burden is light. Because if you can't put down the guilt and the shame, if you can't put down the worry and the regret, if you can't put down the coulda, shoulda, wouldas, then we become a slave to the guilt and the shame. We become a slave to the worry and the regret. We become a slave to the coulda, shoulda, wouldas. We become a slave to the stains of sin. Because anything you can't let go of, anything you can't put down, you are a slave to it. So Jesus says, God says, you can rest. God says, you're supposed to rest. God says, don't neglect your health because of me. You need to get some rest. Jesus says, don't neglect your family because of me. You need to get some rest. Jesus says, don't neglect your calling because of me. You need to get some rest. Jesus says, don't neglect the struggle for freedom for all God's children. You need to get some rest. Don't try to walk alone. Don't try to do it all by yourself. Walk with God. And walk with one another. Going back to July 10th. So this weekend, there's joy. I mean, we saw the fireworks all over LA last night too. And it's still heavy. Fact is, it's always been. Especially for us as God's people of African descent, blessed with melanin in this world. So yes, July 4th is Independence Day for the US of A, and it's complicated. But our heritage reminds us to lean on God and lean on one another. A little bit more history. I don't know if this is gonna make it on MS Now, so that's why we have the church, right? A little bit of history. On July 4th, 1827, 51 years after this country won its independence from Great Britain, slavery was officially ended in the state of New York. Any New Yorkers in the house? Any New Yorkers in the house? All right. 1827, July 4th. The black community in New York decided that there needed to be a celebration, but it would not be on July 4th. They decided it would be on July the 5th. They said, we're officially free on July 4th, but we're not gonna celebrate on July 4th. We're going to celebrate on July 5th. The thinking was, see, on July 4th, 1776, one nation just traded for another nation. On July 4th, 1776, one oppressor was just traded for another oppressor. On July 4th, 1776, one enslaver was just traded for another enslaver. You may have become independent in 1776, but our condition didn't change that day. Our plight didn't change that day. Our fight didn't change that day. Black folks in New York said, we can't celebrate this nation's independence. We can't celebrate the end of slavery in the North while millions of black people remained enslaved in the South. They said, we can't celebrate on July 4th because if one of us is not free, none of us are free.

are free until we all are free. They said, who are we to forget our sisters and our brothers? Who are we to forget our mothers and our fathers? Who are we to forget our uncles, aunties, and our cousins? None of us are free until all of us are free. So for 40 years, black folks in New York celebrated Juneteenth. So before there was Juneteenth, there was the 5th of July. Before there was the 4th of July, there was the 5th of the July. The 5th of July became an annual freedom holiday. The 5th of July. So much so that if you ever wondered why Frederick Douglass' famous speech, "What to the Slave is the 4th of July," was delivered not on the 4th, but on the 5th. It's because black folks got together in New York and said, we're not going to walk alone and just celebrate ourselves. We're going to keep fighting for our siblings around the country and around the world. And that's the ground of Frederick Douglass when he said, fellow citizens, pardon me, allow me to ask, why am I called upon to speak here this day? Why have I or those I represent to do with your national independence? I am not included within the pale of this glorious anniversary. Your high independence only reveals the immeasurable distance between us. Then he says, standing with God and the crushed and bleeding slave on this occasion, I will, in the name of humanity, which is outraged, in the name of liberty, which is fettered, in the name of the Constitution and the Bible, which are disregarded and trampled upon, dare to call into question and denounce with all emphasis I can command everything that serves to perpetuate slavery, the great sin and shame of America. Frederick Douglass was saying, the people of black New York were saying, Jesus is saying, we can't walk alone. We have to walk with God and with one another. So y'all can celebrate independence on the 4th, and we're fighting for freedom on the 5th. On the 4th, we're declaring we are not enslaved in this country. On the 4th, we are not yoked to this country. On the 4th, we are not the property of this country. On the 5th, we testify we belong to no one but God. We never walk alone. We walk with God and we walk with one another. So while the 4th is a celebration of independence, today, the 5th, is our affirmation of interdependence. We're not independent trying to thug it out and go it alone. But we're interdependent on God and one another. We stand for each other. We fight for each other because we need each other and we need God. That's what Dr. Martin Luther King Jr. meant when he said we are caught in an inescapable network of mutuality. Tied in a single garment of destiny. Whatever affects one directly affects all indirectly. I can never be what I ought to be until you are what you ought to be. And you can never be what you ought to be until I am what I ought to be. My sisters, my brothers, my siblings, and my friends, this is our reminder that we stand here today and we walk here today because somebody stood and walked for us. We stand here today and we walk here today because somebody died for us. We stand here and we walk today because somebody prayed for us, had us on their mind and took the time and prayed for us. We stand here today and we walk here today remembering that Jesus came for us, that Jesus lived for us, that Jesus died for us, that Jesus rose again for us, reminding us that we don't become free by ourselves. We don't become free alone, but we become free together. So on this July 5th, on this Juneteenth, we claim our interdependence. We need one another, and we need God. And when we trust in God and trust in one another, by the Spirit of God, God has a way of helping to lighten the load. By the Spirit of God, God has a way of making a way out of no way. By the Spirit of God, God

has a way of leading us to the promised land. We never walk alone. We walk with each other, and we walk with God. Jesus says, "For all who are carrying heavy loads, put on my yoke. Learn from me. I'm gentle and humble. You will find rest for yourselves. My yoke is easy to bear, and my burden is light." Amen. Amen. Amen.

0: Here at Holman Church, we come from a tradition of preachers who they taught us you have the Bible in one hand and the newspaper in the other. Right? Right. And just like God speaks through the Bible and through the scriptures, the Spirit of God is moving in the world. And so we here at Holman Church trust the movement of the Spirit and how God is moving in the world such that we don't lose hope, we don't lose faith, because we know God is not finished with us yet. So family, that's a lesson not just for the society and this nation. It's not just a lesson for the world. It also applies to our own lives. Applies to us individually, applies to our families, our communities, our neighbors, our neighborhoods, and the world. We don't walk alone, but we have to learn how to walk together. So there's an invitation before us. Today, the invitation is really twofold. One, if there is one who feels the Lord moving upon your heart where the Holy Spirit has stirred in you and said, I've been trying to walk this journey alone and I can't seem to make it by myself, but God is calling me to join that church called Holman so that I can join this Holman choir and learn how to sing the Lord's song in a strange land.
1: Right.
0: The Lord is moving in me to join that church called Holman so I can help serve and feed my community in the storehouse. The Lord is calling me to join that church called Holman so I can help teach African American history on Saturday school when the school year comes back and help to make sure that a new generation is able to know who they are and how much they are loved. The Lord is moving upon your heart to join a church that's going to pray for you, walk with you. As we say, the doors of the church are open. Won't you come? There's also an invitation to discipleship, knowing that discipleship is not just for those folks.
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0: And now it's your chance to get tickets to the LA Jazz Festival on the beach. 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

0: Well, praise him. 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
1: 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Cameron Green in for my partner in praise, Andre Russell. Let's get ready to spread the word and praise the Lord. It's the latest from CeCe Winans and the Clark Sisters. 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

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Don't delay. Birthdays right now, 520-310, I should say, 330-5554. It's Jason Nelson.

0: 93 KJLH. Still here. That's the Williams Brothers. And my name is Cameron Green. In for my partner in praise, Andre Russell. I hope you are having a blessed Sunday on the other side of a holiday. Some of you are still celebrating, still relaxing. Some of you even have tomorrow off. Well, some of us are not so lucky. Well, blessed, I should say. But anyway, I hope that you are having a wonderful day. I've got the best gospel music of your life lined up. As I keep you company and as you keep me company for the next couple hours, we're going to praise the Lord together. I've got tickets to see the Kim Burrell at the Blue Note Los Angeles. She's coming. Yes, she is. Thursday, July 9th. And I've got your ticket. So be listening to win all day today. Be listening to win all day today for Kim Burrell tickets. The Blue Note, Los Angeles, Thursday, July 9th. It's going to be a fantastic time. And as you know, Kim Burrell never, ever disappoints. She's gospel royalty. And we're so proud to be able to present that concert for you. I've got birthdays coming up. Don't delay. The list closes at 1:15. We celebrate at 1:30. So call me now, 310-330-KJLH. That's 310-330-KJLH for your birthday or your loved one's birthday. Don't delay. More great music is on the other side. God bless you. It's a beautiful Sunday to spread the word.
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on, somebody. 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And we don't praise him because we want results. 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And his mercy endureth forever. And I praise him because in the time that I should have been cut off. See, I know some of y'all been good all your little life. 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
3: You know it's radio free. You know it's

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That's isolation. When God comes to see you, that's visitation. When He unveils the mysteries of eternity, that's revelation. When you think of His marvelous goodness, that's meditation. When you expect to see Him, that's anticipation. When you feel His Spirit moving in your heart, that's motivation. When you share in kingdom building, that's participation. When you tell of His goodness and His mercy, that's recitation. When you glorify and praise Him, that's celebration. And when all of these belong to your experience, you can't help but to shout. Oh, you may or may not do it the way others do it, but you'll do something.

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You may not cry, but you'll pat a foot. You may not pat a foot, but you'll clap your hands. Something will happen. Something will move you. Something will touch you. And you'll feel something. 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

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He ordered a variety of blooming flowers and transfigured it into marvelous attractions.

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KJLH, where we are free to spread the word. Edna Tatum, praise God. If there's any ever doubt that you don't serve a living God, well, that is a testament that our God lives. He is a living God. He sits high on the throne, and he is omniscient, and he is so worthy to be praised. What a blessing it is to serve a living God. Boy, oh boy, I don't know about you, but I was over here praising. That's why I can hardly talk. Cameron Green on your radio with my partner in praise, Andre Russell, on a bit of a holiday. Hope you are enjoying your day. Hope you are relaxing and just in the fullness of the Spirit of God. That's what my wish is for you today. My heart is full. My heart is full knowing that God is good. And he is gracious and his mercies are everlasting. We've got tickets coming up. I should put a smile on your face. We got tickets coming up to see Kim Burrell. Be listening, not yet, but be listening for your chance to win today. Kim Burrell will be praising and bringing all the glory to the Blue Note Los Angeles. And as only she can, just providing a phenomenal opportunity for you to join her in worship. Hear her phenomenal voice. She is absolutely one of my favorite singers in the world. Thursday, July 9th, 7 p.m., Kim Burrell at the Blue Note, L.A. Whew, this is going to be quite a show, hosted by Andre Russell. 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
1: Absolutely. We're celebrating birthdays right now. We've got quite a robust list, so let's get started. Happy birthday to Gladys Chambell, 73, celebrating with us. She's representing Prevailing in Christ Ministries. Elise Harris, happy birthday to you. Joe Bennett, listening in Mobile, Alabama. Bernice Stewart, also celebrating today. Fulvia Esteban is celebrating with us today and also representing Prevailing in Christ Ministries. James Briggs Jr., happy birthday to you. Janiah Briggs, also celebrating. Kinsey Brooks, happy birthday to you. And Alden Brooks. Gabby Young turns 21. Hey, Gabby, happy 21st. Tyson Smith, happy birthday to you. Donovan James Nixon, also celebrating. Susanna Jones Bennett, happy birthday, Susanna. Charlene Sanders, celebrating today. And Dennis Jackson. Barbara Johnson turns 86 years young. Dr. Aaron M. Simon, happy birthday to you. Damian Williams, 57 in Bellflower. And Damian's wife, Erica Williams, also celebrating a birthday, 57 in Bellflower. Kephas Falls, listening via that KJLH app all the way from Houston, H-Town. Happy birthday, Kephas. Amari Williams turns 15. Happy blessed anniversary to KJLH's own Bobo and his beautiful wife, Brittany. The Arnells are celebrating 3 years. Lakia, happy birthday to you in Compton. Wanda Peavy turns 65 in LA. And last, but certainly not least, is Gregory Evans. Gregory, happy birthday to you. Happy birthday to all of you from all of us here at Radio Free 102.3 KJLH.

0: 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And we've got some tickets and more tickets. 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For Kim Burrell at the Blue Note Los Angeles, she's going to be doing a heck of a show. Let me tell you, she's going to bring the Holy Spirit and she's going to bless the Blue Note stage. So if you want inside of Kim Burrell's Blue Note LA concert, call me right now. Caller 10. 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

Radio Free KJLH. Let everything that have breath praise the Lord. Kim Burrell, that's Jesus. And I'll bet Kim will be doing that at the Blue Note in Los Angeles. Oh boy, what a time. Thursday, July 9th. 6372 Sunset Boulevard. That is one of the newest venues here in LA. Not new, but fairly new for a music venue. Absolutely beautiful setting. And she will just be the cherry on top as she graces the stage. It's gospel royalty coming to LA. KJLH is so proud to present Kim Burrell live at the Blue Note. Rhonda Thornton of Victorville picks up the tickets to see Kim Burrell. Congratulations to you, Rhonda. If you missed out on this pair, don't fret. I've got more pairs of tickets coming up to see Kim Burrell. All you've got to do is listen. 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

0: Joffrey, KJ, LH, Rick Dorn. I'm blessed. Remember his name, LA's own Rick Dorn. I'm blessed by request. My name is Cameron Green. I'm feeling blessed. My partner in praise, Andre Russell. We're having a blast, and I hope you are too. Listen, we've got more tickets on the way to see Kim Burrell. Not yet. And if you call me, you have to say something. It doesn't work that way. You can't just call me and not say anything. Say hello. Kim Burrell tickets. She's going to be at the Blue Note. KJLH is so proud to present this fantastic concert. It's gospel royalty coming to LA. Kim Burrell live at the Blue Note Los Angeles. It's going to be a praise party hosted by Andre Russell. And we've got your exclusive passes coming up shortly. So make sure you listen so you don't miss your chance to win. All right. We got your requests and so much more of the best gospel music of your life. It's waiting in the wings. Stick around. We are you. 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

Jeremiah 29:11 says, "For I know the plans I have for you, saith the Lord. Plans to prosper you, plans to bless you."

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Renee Spearman, Montel Jordan, Kim Burrell, you chose me. My name is Cameron Green. This is the day that the Lord has made. I will rejoice and be glad in it. I've been worshiping right along with you, so I hope that these songs have been blessing your soul. I've been crying in the studio and just worshiping. God is so good. He's so good. You're feeling under the weather today or a little discouraged, just know that God is able. He's so able. He'll do it. Just ask him according to his will. Kim Burrell's going to be taking the stage at the Blue Note, and she's going to be singing all these songs that I've been playing by her that you love. She is one of the most prolific voices of our time, in my opinion. She's gospel royalty, and as you know, she stopped by Spread the Word not too long ago. She's a sweetheart, beautiful spirit, loves the Lord with her whole heart, and has a testimony, has something to say.

0: that's encouraging, but that's straight to the point. And that's what I love so much about her. You will have the opportunity to see her in all her glory, singing all her songs, doing all the amazing riffs at the Blue Note if you're caller 23 right now. Kim Burrell, KJLH, presenting Miss Kim Burrell at the Blue Note LA, Thursday, July 9th. This is a 9 o'clock show. So you're going to be out a little late. But she's worth it. All right. Praise the Lord at the Blue Note. Right along with Miss Kim Burrell. If you're caller 23 right now at 310-330-5554. 310-330-KJLH.
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Well, congratulations to Miss Cherry Lane Wallace. Cherry Lane Wallace of Bellflowers headed to see Kim Burrell. She was caller number 23. Congratulations, Cherry Lane. Have a wonderful time. Got more tickets to see Kim Burrell on the way. But first, it's your request for Ricky Dillard taking you back when I've got the victory on Spotify.

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2: Yeah, I hope to see you. 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Tickets, and more tickets coming up to see Kim Burrell. I've got your exclusive passes to get inside the Blue Note LA. 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

0: 102.3 Radio Free KJLH. Jason Nelson, Melvin Crispell III. That's called Yahweh. My name is Cameron Green. I'm hanging out with you, rolling solo dolo today, giving Andre a bit of a break. I hope you've enjoyed hanging out with me. I've got more on the way. Don't forget those tickets to see Kim Burrell at any minute. And more of the best gospel music of your life. That's what we do around here. That's what we do. We are radio free to praise the Lord. We appreciate you. I want to take a minute to just thank all of our fantastic listeners. Thank you so much for making these programs all that they are. We could not do them without you and Jesus, of course. But your listenership, your partnership is really what makes this thing move forward. And of course, to our incredible, incredible boss, Mr. Stevie Wonder, for his vision and for his insight and for his love of Christ that gives us all the great ideas, gives us the freedom to praise the Lord in the ways that we do. We are grateful for Mr. Stevie Wonder. I got to say hello to Sharon and Roderick. Sharon, thank you so much for your sweet message. I appreciate you. Happy birthday to the songstress, Nisa Shanae. I know they're going to be celebrating you very soon, Miss Nisa. Hope you're enjoying your birthday. And of course, we are the station that's got your health expo right in our pocket. We hope that you'll join us. I hope you'll plan to come out and say hi to me. It's always a good time to meet you all. Saturday, August 15th, the Long Beach Convention Center. 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

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Just easy to see why she's one of the best voices of our time. Kim Burrell, Have Faith in Me. And she will probably, almost certain, be doing that song at the Blue Note on Thursday, July 9th. So KJLH is proud to present this concert. It will be hosted by Andre Russell. All that's missing is you. If you want these tickets, I got them right now. 310-320. We got a new number. 310-330-5554. 310-330

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9: Well, congratulations to Jeanette West of LA. Jeanette is color 10. She's picking up those tickets to see Kimberell at the Blue Note Los Angeles Thursday, July 9th. Kimberell, Blue Note LA, Thursday, July 9th. Congratulations to you, Jeanette. I know you on the Lord's side. You know who else is? Eartha Edwards. It's who's on the Lord's side on KJLH.